0: Wall Street, a mixed day as the Dow was up by 86 points, but the Nasdaq dropped 250, the S&P lower by 19, oil dropping below $90 a barrel. More on these stories at townhall.com.
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10: Well, welcome back as we send you into our final hour and send you on your way home. Unless you work the late shift, in which case we're sending you to work, then mutatis mutandis, it is a delight to welcome back to the show our great friend Hugh Hallman, the Honorable Hugh Hallman, the former mayor of Tempe, educator, attorney, honorary consul to the Republic of Kazakhstan, whither I understand you will be going soon.
11: That is the case. I will be in 2 days heading in that direction.
10: I'm glad we got you before you left. You and I have... Yes?
11: Yes, and indeed, we've done this before where I've called in. It's 12 hours different.
10: But so then something happens.
11: Yeah, occasionally then my phone stops working if I've said bad things about the Russians sitting at the Russian border.
10: Yeah, they really do suck up all that information, and they have. It's pretty clear that has happened to us before.
11: Ladies and gentlemen, that's actually true. We did the show once a few years ago, and I was on the Russian border and said unkind things, and my phone stopped working and didn't work for another 4 days.
10: No, and they're known for sucking up that kind of stuff. Yeah. So, yeah. Anyway, great to have you. And
11: it's good to be had.
10: Thanks. We, I don't know, we've emphasized different things over the courses of our careers and lives. And the thing that we've probably never left, although maybe we emphasize at greater and lesser in greater and lesser degree, we've never really left the issue of young adults and young children, the raising of them, the culture in which they are raised, their education, and their push into adult society. And we keep coming back to this again and again and again over any number of issues. And you and I were talking about one this morning on the phone. I tried to touch upon it a little bit in the monologue. But the fact that we're not giving kids what they normally need when we think about educating them, and so they enter a world without really knowing how to act. I don't know if I can summarize it more concisely than that.
11: I think that's fine. Okay. And I think it starts with, I will say, a conversation I had with a mutual friend of ours who listens to the show, big fan of yours, puts up with me on the radio, Don Wienow. He mentioned in a conversation that he actually prefers when we do, quote, real issues rather than the issues of the day, where we're talking about deeper, more long-lasting...
10: The durables, we call
11: them. The durables, indeed. The durables are exactly right. And it struck me as we were chatting this morning that one of the durables is the need and the import of educating children well and properly to learn to think. And this is hard stuff. The hardest thing you can do is put a child to taking on challenges when the alternative is having sort of light-filled fun. And in the modern era, starting about 15 years ago, we began providing kids, really probably 25 years ago, with alternatives to the hard work. Video games became popular, and slowly but surely, those devices that were only allowed on televisions occasionally then could be taken into cars with Game Boys and things like that. And then suddenly the cell phone replaces all of it, and kids can be 24/7 glued to a small screen swiping right and spend their existence absorbing mental sugar. This is all a lot of sugary drinks poured into their brains through this small device continuously. Yeah. And they get hooked. And of course, there should be no shock about that we have this cotton candy for the mind, when the businesses that are providing these things are working diligently to addict a person to that experience so that they continue to use that screen time and absorb the other stuff. And it's Lewis, my son, who's often reminded us that if you're not paying a price for something, you are the product. And that when kids are given these devices and they have free use without further charge to TikTok and Instagram and everything else they're doing, they are the product, and they are being exploited by people who are enjoying getting their eyeballs and the clickbait that's going on, so that more and more is absorbed about things that are being advertised and whatever the experience is. But that also includes the messaging that's being put out. Let's see, I don't know, the company that used to own TikTok that might still have some influence on what it is kids are learning about these United States, and that Although the assertion was that somehow Donald Trump was controlled by the Russians, seems instead that some of our media has been controlled by such influences to educate our children against their interest about why this society is worth sustaining. And that's kind of where we started this conversation. And in that space, we were thinking about how this slowly but surely has, to use a phrase that's overused with respect to Donald Trump, removed the guardrails of how we behave in society, and how the corporate media and the press tends to only point out when these guardrails seem to be eliminated by folks talking on the right. And yet the example I gave you this morning that still has me stunned was how young people working in the Supreme Court thought it acceptable to start leaking private memoranda and even the draft opinion of Dobbs to the media to excoriate the right-wing conservatives on the court. That was lauded. That is heroic, to eliminate the guardrails for how this Supreme Court operates and allows it to do the kind of work it has to do for all of the society. Remember, New York Times, that the democracy is at stake when our Supreme Court can't operate in a way to produce the best results it possibly can. Let me read to you from the Supreme Court's own statement on the leak investigation, and I'm just going to cut to the end of the first paragraph. Quote, "Along the way, though, it is essential that we deliberate with one another candidly and in confidence. That phase of the judicial process affords us an opportunity to hone initial thoughts, reconsider views, persuade one another, and work collaboratively to strengthen our collective judgment. It is no exaggeration to say that the integrity of the judicial proceedings depends on the inviolability of the internal deliberations." And that is the statement that has to do with the fact that this leak of the Dobbs opinion occurred in May of 2022. And the court unanimously appointed the marshal of the court to undertake an investigation that, after significant work, could not, in their opinion, conclude with a preponderance of the evidence as to who had conducted this leak. That's a tragedy. Because that is one of the main branches of our operation here in the federal government that helps us assure the rights of the minority. That is one of the most important roles of the court, is to make sure that those who are not in the majority in the democracy have their rights protected, that are provided to them by God, as translated into the Declaration of Independence, the first 10 amendments to our Constitution, and the Constitution itself. The entire notion that this is a majority rule society, but we have inviolative rights that must be sustained for everyone, even when they're in the minority. And when this court got undermined like this, and it got celebrated by the left, it's one of the greatest tragedies of the modern era.
10: Yeah, well put. And I have a hard time believing that they could not find or identify the leaker, just to lay that out. I think with a body of employees so small, it would well be known who that leaker was and whose chambers that leak came from. It was not the first time this happened, but you're right. That kind of thing is seen as heroic by too many people. That kind of lawlessness, that kind of breaking of norms, that kind of breach of responsibility, and certainly the employment contract would have all been violated, but by a normal sentiment, but there was a great deal of sentiment that was supportive of it, that was laudatory of it. To a greater degree, you see, impactful degree, you see so many of our young adults taking the laws into their own hands and being lauded and being valorized and
11: being granted hero status. Let's talk about examples of that.
10: Yeah, well, Luigi Mangione might be one.
11: You do a beautiful job in the monologue detailing some of these examples, and I think we ought to tease them out more fully.
10: Sure.
11: Because what we're talking about is the elimination of these guardrails in our society by young people who have not been taught anything else.
10: Right. That's such a huge issue for us, certainly for me, I think for you too. Let's pick up on that when we come right back. Hugh Hallman is my guest, former mayor of Tempe, educator, attorney, and honorary consul. Be right back.

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8: Welcome back to the Seth Leibson Show. Hugh Holman, my guest. I have so many ways I want to start this part of the discussion. I think I'm going to back it up to this, though. And we're talking about young people who are misguided in their actions and valorized for acting out, lack of impulse control, or taking the law into their own hands. That's really the short summary of what we're talking about, and being made heroes for so doing, whether they are leaking from the Supreme Court or engaging in assassination. So we grow up thinking that there is a common core, even for youth, of fairy tales and children's tales and moral tales, from Aesop to, you know, the Very Hungry Caterpillar, or Dr. Seuss, if you will. We think of a kind of common set of stories and song lines that we are taught as kids for the express purpose of not only teaching us to be literate, to be sure, but that's, I think, the lesser value in that, if you'll allow me, canon of fairy tales and children's books. It's to teach us how to behave once we leave the house. It's to teach us how to participate in the larger society. And it's based on the notion that other people are reading these same stories. It's based on the understanding, implicit or otherwise, that other kids, other people in your community are being raised with the same norms and the same rule books of life. And
9: shared values.
8: Same values.
9: And shared values.
8: Shared values. Common values. Common core is a phrase based on that notion. But it turns out it's not true. It turns out a lot of children were not given those stories, or they were given them and ignored them and forgot them. You know, Bill Bennett wrote his book, The Book of Virtues, because when he was doing his tour of schools in this, as Secretary of Education, he was citing various common stories that we all grew up with and seeing blank stares and blank eyes, not only from the students, but from the teachers. And that was the reason he put that book together, all the classics that so many of us did remember and grow up with. But it turns out we now live amongst too many people that were not given the treasury of moral tales that we think are not only necessary for civil society to operate on, but that we were given. And so we find ourselves somewhat alien in a culture where 41% of young adults can support Luigi Mangione's taking the law into his own hands. Now, where does this
9: come? Murdering somebody.
8: Yeah, and murdering someone and killing a healthcare CEO. And then elected officials of responsibility, senators and congressmen, kind of giving a left-handed, if you will, a left-handed approval of it, in saying while they condemn murder, they can understand why someone like Luigi Mangione would engage in that kind of activity. Certainly that's an element of it, or one pillar, or one silo of it. Another silo of it is those who think they have a responsibility to take the law into their own hands based on what they've been told about their intended victims and targets. So if you are given a shower of information that, say, Turning Point USA and Charlie Kirk is a hate group, which came up big in the SPLC hearings today because they labeled him all of that, or Family Research Council is the same, then you should not be surprised that some people will take that information into their own hands and do what you would normally do to a Nazi or to a danger to society.
9: You've been too quick over that. So okay. You have hearings today about an organization that was lauded for its work to stop Nazis and other white supremacist hate groups. Right. And it turns out that those folks were fomenting the very hate that they were charged with trying to stop, precisely to give themselves their own continuation and ability to have something to charge against. So you've got that irony to begin with, but they were charging against or trying to fight against white supremacy and Nazis, and yet instead of doing that, they were creating the very problem. And so we end up with them filling people's heads on the left with the idea that anyone who they point to as a Nazi or a white supremacist should be dealt with in the same way that somebody who is an actual Nazi in Nazi Germany murdering Jews ought to be dealt with. And that's why we had them saying that Charlie Cook and his organizational structure is all a bunch of racist Nazis. So why wouldn't one think that the right way to deal with them is to murder them, to shoot them dead because they're white racist Nazis?
8: Right. Perfectly said. The district attorney in Philadelphia, Larry Krasner, said ICE agents are no better than Nazis and we should hunt them down and find them like we did with Nazis after World War II. He said almost exactly that, if not exactly that. It couldn't be a closer direct quote from memory than I could come up with. So we have that going on too. But let's keep in mind that we operate on the principle there would be no youth problems if there were no adult problems. There are adults who are encouraging this. Your Larry Krasners, for example, would be an example. The SPLC types would be an example. But let's talk about the
9: Southern Poverty Law Center, for those of you who are keeping up the acronyms.
8: Southern Poverty Law Center. But let's, which all the media uses as their guide to what's a white supremacist and who's a white, and what's a hate group. But let's take it one step further to, let's say, the professoriate. So I guess, just being a tad younger than you, when I was in college, I was, of course, blessed to have many of the teachers you had, but a new cohort of professors was coming up, trained in the 1960s protest movement, trained in the Saul Alinsky tradition, trained in the idea that violence can be legitimately defended, particularly if it's left-wing violence. And, you know, a certain number of students take those lessons with them in life. And we end up living in a society where more and more anarchy will be the norm.
9: Where Leopold and Loeb actually will murder somebody.
8: Right? Yes, Leopold and Loeb will, or Sacco and Vanzetti will. And we say this, by the way, if I write about this, David Dahl, is this the anniversary of RFK's assassination? Is today the day that he was killed by a Palestinian terrorist?
10: Saturday.
8: It was Saturday?
10: Yes.
8: It's this week, Saturday. Nonetheless. Yeah. And people justify this. He justified it based on what he was hearing from, you know, the critique of Israel. And, you know, you can't, and this is the problem we wrestle with all the time, lower the level of rhetoric to its least common sane denominator. But you do have to take appreciation of the point that there's a lot of insanity in this country now.
9: And if you're training students not to read and learn to think, doing the hard things, learning to read, learning to write, really tough things to do. You, those of us listening to us might remember how much effort it took to master those things. And if you don't do that hard work, you can't reason. And if you can't reason, you can't think critically. And as a result, you are easily swayed.
8: Brainwashed
9: to do silly things in the name of some cause because some professor believes it.
8: Now, let's go back to that very point, because that was the other element.
9: Israel, as, for example, committing genocide in Gaza.
8: Yes, but let's go back to that stool leg that we didn't get to quite deeply enough on what the students know and what they don't know, and the examples we keep seeing from professors who are frustrated with having to do rudimentary work, because that is the other leg of this stool. We'll be right back.

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2: With SRN News, I'm Keith Peters in Washington. The U.S. military said Tuesday that it carried out strikes on Iran following the crash of an Army helicopter near the Strait of Hormuz that President Trump blamed on the Islamic Republic. U.S. Central Command said on social media that the strikes would be a proportional response to unjustified Iranian aggression. Iranian state media reported that explosions were heard on Keshem Island in the Strait of Hormuz. A bill to provide nearly $70 billion for immigration enforcement narrowly passed the House on Tuesday and now goes to President Trump for his signature, fueling the administration's deportation agenda for the remainder of his time in the White House. Republicans used their majority to get the bill over the finish line, funding a pair of Homeland Security agencies through the next 3 years. More details at SRNNews.com.
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9: 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I know Mr. Klein really well. It's a good man running a great company you can trust and rely on. Klein Heating and Cooling. 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And you and I have been kind of fascinated with, because I think you and I felt very privileged to receive the education we received. Very privileged. If there's a privilege, it's a privilege of having a family, and it's a privilege of having a family that cares about education. Fair? That's a privilege. It's a blessing. And you and I valued ours tremendously. And we're watching it being thrown away in real time with the current, what? The currents of pedagogy. I guess that's the way to put it. The currents of what has become of the practice of professional teaching. In too many cases, not all.
1: Yeah, and so obviously I'm up to my eyebrows in K-12 systems sometimes, and again recently. And what I find is even those institutions here in the state with the highest of standards are under constant and continuous pressure by parents who want their children to go to such institutions, but then want them to graduate at the top of their class even when they're not capable or appropriately positioned there. So it must be that the class is too difficult, the teacher's too hard, those sorts of things. Everything's solved by a diagnosis for the child that gives them a reason why they don't have to do the hard things.
9: Yeah.
1: To study, to learn to write, to learn to read, to think. And yes, there are lots of reasons why children have greater difficulty than others. Some children have greater difficulty than others. But we cannot use those as excuses to preclude that child from being challenged to the best of their ability. Because by meeting those challenges as best they can, they come out the other end of that experience thinking better, thinking more clearly, thinking more critically. And we must get back to training our kids through the systems of our schools, K-12 schools, so that when they go to college, professors don't find themselves presenting difficult material to students who can't even read it, let alone critically think about it.
9: Or think it's important to, because they will not do the reading. They will not show up. This one professor we're reading is saying in college, chronic absenteeism has become a big deal. 65% of college students do not buy the required textbooks. And
1: why buy something you're not going to read?
9: Right. Or think important.
1: Correct.
9: And then the other thing he spoke about, and it's hard to get your arms around this, but it's eminently true. There's a lot of illiteracy, functional illiteracy, I should say. There's just a lot of it.
1: Hence my point about the K-12 education system, that we have failed that in that range of students and continue to move kids through more easily.
9: Yeah.
1: More and more kids are relying on their electronic devices to read to them, so they're not mastering the ability to read. They don't have attention spans because they so quickly, the length of their greatest novel they've ever read is a meme of one sentence. That's our challenge, and it is a constant, continuous flow of pictures and sounds and experience that is getting them addicted to that kind of speed and flow such that they can't sit in a classroom for a 50-minute lecture.
9: Right.
1: We had a mentor for both of us, Alan Heslop, who used to describe that he often taught the Tuesday-Thursday classes, which are 90 minutes each, and that was a difficult thing to do.
9: That's when the worst distraction was television.
1: That's correct.
9: With three channels.
1: Right. And so the 50-minute class is still pretty standard, and professors or teachers are having a hard time keeping students focused for that length of time. When I was running Tempe Preparatory Academy in the old days, I would give the lecture to families who were looking to get their kids enrolled to make sure they understood. Ladies and gentlemen, if you send your child here, you will be spending your first year with your child coming home whining and screaming and crying and cajoling because the last thing they want to do is have to do their homework because they've never done it before. We have removed all of those kinds of challenges from students now. Homework is not something that gets handed out. So students are spending all of their time outside of school with their phones and their other devices, and much of their time in school on computers and with their devices.
9: Yeah, let's pick up on that just a little bit, because you and I like to seize upon that notion C.S. Lewis gave us in The Abolition of Man, right? It's hard to overcome a hard heart with a soft head. And we're creating a lot of hard hearts and soft heads. We'll be right back with more from Hugh Holman.
10: 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Wow, I thought love was much softer than that. What a most disturbing sound.
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9: 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Mr. Hallman, so my guest, the element I wanted to do here, because you're very good on this, is in teaching students to think for themselves, to ask the right questions so they don't become automatons. You know, revolutions tend to be started by intellectual classes, an intellectual. But the interesting thing about the revolutionary leadership is they then want to take away any alternative learning or reading from the masses whom they control and depend upon support from, which is why there is such a censorship regime in places like the former Soviet Union or in China now or in Cuba now, or why Pol Pot, you know, collected glasses and ground them up so people could not read and think for themselves, right? I sometimes worry that in perhaps a non-volitional way, that's what we're doing to our students here. I don't mean to be too strong about it, but in a way, when you eliminate entire categories of thinking, studying, and inquiry, and on the other hand, deprive students of the good stuff and their ability to think for themselves, you do create automatons.
1: Well, we certainly have seen at the university level the tendency to replace a broad range of curriculum with curriculum that fits a particular political perspective at the highest levels. So you have the desire to be training students in a specific philosophy. And it's easier to do that, to convince people you're right, when the victims of that effort don't have the tools they need to think. Mm-hmm. And that comes from, this is hard stuff, getting one's brain to work over difficult problems comes from exercise. It is a sort of a muscle that has to be trained. And if one does not put one's mind to these hard things, one's mind turns to jelly. Mm-hmm. And it's much easier to contaminate a child who doesn't have thinking capacities and convince them of one's favored philosophy than it is to convince somebody who has spent time learning how to think critically about such things. That's the thing we face. And we started by talking about what are we dealing with? And what I think the consequence of ending up with kids who cannot think critically, they are, as you note in your monologue, and ladies and gentlemen, if you didn't hear it live, please go to the podcast, listen to it, because it truly outlines step by step the way in which we got to the point that somebody can murder a CEO of a medical company and be cheered for it, that we can end up with students destroying the opportunity for learning on college campuses in protesting Israel because their professors have taught them that Israel is to be excoriated, that it's a horrible institution, and that it is now committing genocide at the time in Gaza, by redefining the concept of genocide, where the victims of bombing that were undertaken by Israel to stop Hamas were viewed as genocidal, when if one really wanted to commit genocide in Gaza, it wouldn't have been that difficult. The fact that Hamas was using innocent civilians as shields should have been absolutely attacked by our news media and the left, but instead Israel was being attacked for trying to defend itself and stop Hamas. Just as we're seeing the same themes in the New York Times about the endless war in Iran. Uh-huh. Yes, it's gone on for 4 months, but that is not the endless war of Iraq for 17 years, or let's say the endless war of Iran for 47 years that started in 1979. And instead of providing facts and information, everything is coded in analysis, and that's part of the same result from this process. We now have young people writing at the New York Times who confuse their opinion with fact. The analysis is political opinion rather than a news story describing fact. And this is really where we started in the middle of the night when I sent you some news stories and wondered why the sentence was written that Donald Trump's complaint about what was going on in California was groundless when there is no proof of any widespread fraud. Why include the word widespread?
9: Widespread carries a lot of water in that phrase.
1: That's exactly right. So you can disguise it. Well, there was some fraud, but it wasn't widespread.
9: Right,
1: I mean,
9: right.
1: That's the kind of writing when you read a sentence like that, if you're a critical thinker, you go, well, that's an odd
9: how
1: phrasing.
9: Much was, just how much was?
1: How much fraud is not widespread?
9: Right.
1: Right? Where's the line between fraud and widespread fraud? That's the kind of thing that one is trained to do when one has gone through an education system that puts the brain to the test. And what editor decided that was an okay sentence? Well, maybe the same editor who recognized that there was some fraud that has taken place in California. It's just not widespread, and so therefore Donald Trump is a nutbag. I mean, I don't know. I'm not accusing any fraud of having taken place, but the point is that's what's going on now as our major newspaper of record. That's a crime, and that's just another indication where you have young people at the Supreme Court thinking it's acceptable to leak private memoranda and a draft opinion, where you've got young reporters in the New York Times, and I'm putting reporter in quotation marks, who confuse their opinion with facts and information in a news story. You know, opinions are ubiquitous. Everybody has one, just like I won't fill in the rest of that sentence. That's what we're facing. And now we're looking at these young people who are being easily led astray into conclusions that are untested, that they are not critical about, because they come from whatever their favored perspective is.
9: And that's probably why they think and can justify going around engaging in the censorship that they do in social media that was so discoverable, or violating all kinds of norms in other respects, too.
1: Well, the Summer of Love with
9: right.
1: actual
9: that
1: murders,
9: would be a good example.
1: Contrasting that to what happened on January 6th. Both of us agree. Neither is acceptable in this society. But to have the left, have the Speaker of the House say people will do what people will do
9: yeah.
1: as a result of burning down buildings.
9: Yeah.
1: The downtown courthouse in Portland
9: yeah.
1: was firebombed.
9: Yeah.
1: You had Scottsdale Fashion Square have the windows broken out and Apple Store destroyed. Why? Well, because that's real protest. Stealing stuff is the right way to protest
9: a
1: death.
9: That no evidence of what was it? No evidence of widespread. No evidence of widespread fraud is the opposite side of the coin of mostly peaceful.
1: That's right. Mostly peaceful protest. That this violence was speech,
9: right.
1: and that right wing speech is violence.
9: Yeah.
1: Now, neither of us agree that what happened on January 6th at the Capitol is acceptable. But we also don't agree that what happened in the Summer of Love, destroying Los Angeles, Portland, downtown Scottsdale, New York City, lots of other destruction, that's not acceptable either. And it would be nice if our news media would cover it that way.
9: It would also be nice if the Democrats could support law enforcement on any day other than January 6th. We'll be right back.
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9: 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Part of this, Hugh, also requires a sense of history to give someone a sense of perspective. They can't talk about a modern war if they've never understood what war in history is. They can't talk about modern governance or what should be taking place in this democratic republic if they don't know what it was founded upon and what its principles undergirding it are. They can't talk about anything if they are five-minute historians. Christopher Lash wrote such an important book called The Culture of Narcissism, where he writes, "Far from regarding it as a useless encumbrance, I see the past as a political and psychological treasury from which we draw the reserves that we need to cope with the future. Our culture's indifference to the past furnishes the most telling proof of that culture's bankruptcy." Narcissism means you above and in disregard of everything else. In large part, we're talking about that, too.
1: Exactly. And students are not learning what it means to be part of the society because we've lost the teaching of the values that gave rise to the society in the first instance. Those shared values, as we started the show, that give rise to how we should comport ourselves, how we behave together, and the guardrails that the left likes to talk about that our president seems to disregard, they forget, applies to the entire society. And they overlook it when they're talking about how people misbehave during the Summer of Love, destroying Portland or Chicago or downtown Scottsdale. They disregard it when this Supreme Court was attacked. And I'll quote from

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1: I'm gonna praise.
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5: This society survives that are brought to us through a joint education and that process. We are losing the ability to sustain this exercise in the greatest freedom enjoyed in human history. And as a result of that freedom, the greatest wealth bestowed not just on people in the United States, but the entire world. That's what's at risk.
6: What you just heard, folks, for the past hour is the answer to the question, what is conservatism? I'm Seth Leibson on behalf of Hugh Hallman, David Dahl, Mr. Bill, and Miss Terry. Until tomorrow, God bless you all. Class dismissed.

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7: Welcome to Seculo. It's only Tuesday, June 9th, 2026. Welcome to the show. Thanks for joining us. 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Covering all the topics that you need to hear about today. Some breaking news items, as well as, of course, what's going on in California. Rick Grinnell is going to be joining us, as we did see the votes miraculously tallied in. And, of course, Spencer Pratt looks to be knocked out of the race. So we'll discuss that with Rick, as well as some other issues that are happening, including Vice President Vance refers former vice presidential candidate Tim Walz to... They referred a criminal fraud, refers a criminal. What's the word?
8: Right, so criminal referral.
7: I just flipped the words. A criminal referral. He didn't refer to a criminal. He said this guy.
8: We'll find out, won't we?
7: He thinks, imagine you have a resume and you have referrals.
8: Yeah.
7: But they're only criminal.
8: That's not a good referral to have at this point. What this is, and it's on official letterhead of the vice president.
7: So you know
8: it goes to the assistant attorney general, Colin McDonald. And this is of the new National Fraud Enforcement Division.
7: This is DOJ, right? Also, this is involved with DOJ. So.

0: people who say the Doge doesn't exist.
1: Right. Well, this is specifically in a division within the DOJ that is now handling fraud investigations. And this is, it says, yesterday, you and I received a letter and report from Congressman James Comer, the chairman of the House Oversight Committee. The 205-page report contains shocking allegations about the failure of senior officials in Minnesota government to address widespread fraud in the federally funded social services program in the state. It goes on to specifically point to the current governor and attorney general, Tim Walz and Keith Ellison, and is going on to ask the department to respond to the referral appropriately and urgently. So basically, open an investigation, look into this, as there is a lot of evidence in that report, and we'll get into that in the next segment. But this is the Vice President of the United States, ahead of this fraud task force that was started at the State of the Union address just a few months back, is already sending a referral to the DOJ to investigate the governor of Minnesota.
0: Let's not forget. Just a few short months ago, Tim Walz was running for re-election. And he decided, I'm not going to run for re-election. Why? Because it had become abundantly clear to his constituents that the fraud and the abuse that was happening not only under his watch, but maybe with him turning a blind eye to it. Therefore, he decided, I am no longer going to be seeking re-election. So this idea that all of this is done without some kind of, you know, or only with political malice. And look, we gotta be careful with that. I'm not saying we don't. I'm not saying we don't look at the fact when things look like they may be politically motivated. But when you have a moment here where even the candidate themselves, the current governor, the former vice presidential, Democratic pick just a couple years ago said, it's too much going on here. I'm gonna not be running. Well, you know, a little bit where there's smoke, there's fire. What you have here is that J.D. Vance seems to be elevating this significantly. And for those of you who say nothing ever gets done, remember, it takes some time, but here we are. Phone lines are open for you at 1-800-684-3110. We can talk about what that looks like moving forward and read you a little bit of this letter from the Vice President of the United States, Will said, on the nice letterhead.
1: It is. You don't normally see vice president letterhead.
0: No, I'm actually looking at it. It feels like a logo I don't know if I've ever seen.
1: Right, that's what I'm saying.
0: It may be a ChatGPT logo. They may have been like, what would a vice presidential seal look
1: like? Quick, send a letter.
0: Yeah. What do you think about it? 1-800-684-3110. 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We're going to talk a little bit more about some ACLJ work as we move on within the show. But I encourage you, if you're not already, become a champion. That's at ACLJ.org. We'll be right back with more.
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0: Welcome back to Seculo. Phone lines are open for you at 1-800-684-3110. Main topic of the day is Vice President J.D. Vance refers Tim Walz. He says, I can't say it right, Will. He's put in a criminal referral.
1: That's right.
0: He can't refer him.
1: He sent a criminal referral to
0: I don't like the way they worded
1: the Department
0: that. Now
1: of Justice,
0: that I've tried to do it on air.
1: You could say, or he has referred the governor of Minnesota for criminal prosecution to the DOJ.
0: This is how wordy the paragraph from The Hill is. Vice President Vance said Monday he will refer Minnesota Governor Tim Walz and State Attorney General Keith Ellison to the Justice Department for a criminal fraud investigation prompted by findings from a House Oversight Committee. I feel like we can do it better. I feel like we can say that with less words.
1: Let's try. But we have an hour to figure that out.
0: J.D. Vance refers Tim Walz for criminal
1: prosecution. Yeah, to the DOJ.
0: That's the title of our show.
1: We should also hear from the vice president himself on Fox last night. This is Bite 2 talking about what had just happened. He went over to Fox.
0: I thought you were going to say line 3.
1: Let's go to him. He's calling in.
0: Vance is on line 3.
1: Let's hear what he had to say on Fox right after they sent this letter, Bite 2.
5: I left the White House to come here to do this interview with you. And before I did, we actually referred this particular case to the Department of Justice for a full criminal investigation. We are not going to do what the Biden administration did and make judgments of the law before all the facts are in. But here's what's particularly troubling about this to me is Jesse, you had people within Governor Walz's office who were saying, you know what? This looks like fraud. It looks like these Somalian illegal immigrants are doing something that's very shady. And then you had people who shut them down, who shut these whistleblowers down and said, you know, you're a racist or you're a xenophobe for asking questions about where taxpayer money is going. What that means to me, Jesse, is that clearly people weren't taking fraud seriously. Whether it rises to the level of a criminal violation, we're going to investigate it. And of course, if it does rise to that level, we're going to prosecute it. We have to.
1: And here are the four different issues that are raised by the vice president from this report, from the House Oversight Committee, but in this referral to the Department of Justice, that the committee has alleged the following based on its review of testimonial and documentary evidence. And remember, this is a 205-page report. Senior officials in the Governor Walz's office and Attorney General Ellison's office were aware of credible systemic fraud concerns in social services programs as early as 2019, despite later public statements by Governor Walz suggesting otherwise. Instead of trying to stop widespread fraud, Governor Walz's administration retaliated against employees who tried to raise concerns, going to great lengths to keep them quiet, including intimidation through regular check-ins with high-level agency officials and threats of surveillance. These and other failures by officials in the state allowed an estimated $300 million in federal child nutrition funds and potentially $9 billion in Medicaid-related funds to be lost or placed at serious risk. Fraudulently obtained funds likely ended up in the hands of international terrorist networks and certainly funded the lavish lifestyles of criminal fraudsters while vulnerable populations were harmed. We know that the vice president has been going around the country. He was just in Ohio talking about issues with Medicaid there. We know that he has been in California, and we're going to get to the concerns of California in many ways later in this broadcast because of some recent things that have happened. But the ability for fraud to continue and grow in this country under, whether it be through federal Medicaid funds or child nutrition dollars, it's got to stop. And when you think about a country that has so much national debt, and when the even the concerns of fiscal conservatives have been ignored for so long, even if we were just to deal with fraud, it would put the United States in such a better place financially and economically because of you look at what's going on in California, what's going on here. And if people are not held accountable, and I don't just mean the fraudsters, I mean the people that are allowing this to continue, the programs that have been created in such a loose way, and whether it's electorally like the governor, who will no longer be the governor. He was trying to go for a historic run. Or even if there is criminal culpability, something has got to be done to right the path here. Because if we don't, then the fraudsters are going to keep getting away with it. They're going to get more and more brazen, and more programs are going to be created on top of these that allow this to continue to grow.
0: Yeah, absolutely. And look, I want to hear from you about this. Can we talk about this? It's also the concern. And we have Rick Grinnell joining us a little bit later. We're going to talk about what's going on in California. Obviously, the public, and this is not dissimilar to this, because, you know, it's kind of either fraud or feels like fraud. Or what did they say? What was the guy it appears to be? Doesn't it feel right?
1: Doesn't it ring true?
0: Doesn't it ring true? And I would say
1: John Brennan.
0: There's even similarities in something ringing true. That obviously was a ridiculous one. But it rings true that you are seeding into people doubt. You are seeding into people thought that their money is being improperly used, that their votes aren't being counted correctly, even if, let's say, we find out he's fine, Tim Walz did nothing wrong, there was no fraud and abuse. Well, we know that's not the case. There certainly was fraud within Minnesota, but let's say he's not held accountable.
1: Culpable in
0: not
1: any
0: accountable.
1: Way, right.
0: Same kind of thing. What if we did a full investigation on what went on in California during this current LA mayoral race and find out nothing happened? Well, that very likely could be true. It could be that the votes purely, I mean, look, we've talked to Rick before for months leading up to this, saying that Spencer had a very big hill to climb, and to not get your hopes up too much. The difference is because the systems stink, because the systems seed doubt. They seed a part of your brain that will go, this feels unfair. This feels wrong. This feels like something shady happened. And now you've already undone so much of the trust of the American people. We have to get back to those systems also and fix the systems. It can't just be about holding one person accountable or two people accountable for fraud or abuse that goes wrong. We also have to go back to what is creating that seed of doubt in people. And even if you, like I said, even if all of the voting in California is completely accurate, and this is just how it played out, it doesn't matter anymore, because you have planted this seed in people's brain that will always give you hesitation. And then the democracy unfolds.
1: Well, that's the entire thing. And remember, I will point back to Rick Grinnell, where he would always say things of, whenever the left is shouting about something that is they see as a problem, it's typically what they themselves are doing. And you go back to that whole line of, you know, we must protect democracy. You have to save democracy. Democracy's on the ballot. Democracy's on the line. These are the mantras of the left for years now that they have been hammering into the collective consciousness of the American people. Here's the real thing that they've been, as they've been pointing at this, and the really all it meant was you have to vote for the left, you have to vote for Democrats in order to save democracy. Here's the real problem. And this is not a conservative or liberal problem unless they make it this. It's what you're talking about, Logan. It's the trust in the institutions. It is, do you believe when you go vote that your vote, your one vote is being counted and going where it's going for, and that everyone else's is one person, one vote as well? It's the same thing with this. Do you believe that the Medicaid system, let's take policy out of it.
0: Right.
1: Do you believe that the system that exists is on the up and up? Do you believe that the child nutrition programs are on the up and up? And instead, when you have a vast swath of the American public think Medicaid, not even in a policy term of, is that the best way to help people, or the expansion of Medicaid, is that the best way to help people in their situation? Take that all out of it. If people see Medicaid and immediately think, that's just a entire institution ripe for fraud. I don't trust Medicaid. Or you start to think, if someone is saying they're on Medicaid, I think they're a fraudster.
0: Right.
1: If you don't keep the programs clean, if you don't administer them to the American people for the people that need them, for the reason they were legislated, and you allow it just to be a cesspool of fraud and theft of your taxpayer dollars, it creates division, not just between the American people, where you look at individuals that may need that assistance and say, I think you're just a fraudster. That's bad in and of itself. But you think our government can do nothing big and nothing good because all they do is open up doors for people to steal your money.
0: Yeah, absolutely. What do you think about that? Phone lines are open, 1-800-684-3110. Look, the ACLJ is hard at work, too, so I want you to become an ACLJ champion if you can. That's at aclj.org/champions. Will, this feels very much like the way your daughter described our show.
1: That's right.
0: Which I think you need to. We have 1 minute. I think you need to tell this story, because if you're a longtime listener, this is great.
1: Well, she was trying to explain to her friend. They are second graders rising third graders. Yes. Trying to explain what we do here when we do this broadcast. And she said, well, her friend goes, do they rehearse? She goes, not really, but they prepare. And then after they prepare, it's a bunch of people in a meeting, a lot of people talking. Then they go in and they say, blah, blah, blah, we can't keep doing this. And that's how she described what this broadcast is.
0: I mean, that's the most accurate description of this show. Blah, blah, blah, blah, blah, we can't keep doing this. Phone lines are open, 1-800-684-3110. 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Give me a call, 1-800-684-3110. Throw in the comments, too, where you're watching from. Next break, I'll just be watching those. I like seeing, because it's a worldwide audience. And I always love seeing all of the places that we reach with this broadcast. 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
0: Secular. We do have some phone lines open, and some people have called in already at 1-800-684-3110, 1-800-684-3110 to have your voice heard on the air today. I want you to give me a call. Let's go ahead and take a call right off the top. I want to go to Eric in North Carolina. Go ahead, Eric.
9: Hey, thank you, fellas, for your work. I'm literally just angry, ticked off, frustrated at what's going on with Republicans when it comes to the Save America Act. Fraud begets fraud. What's happened over there with Spencer Pratt, over there in California, sure. Of course, and even linked to what's going on in Minnesota and Tim Walz. The Save America Act is the very thing that's going to stop fraud that's going on, such as in Minnesota, but also would make out the elections that happened over there in California, where Pratt was literally robbed, because the Save America Act type of procedures that would have prevented this from happening, he lost because it wasn't in place. So these conservatives, so-called conservatives, the John Thunes, the Murkowskis, the Tom Tillis, he's over here saying they're not realizing that they are literally destroying not just their party, they're destroying their country, and they are actually enabling fraud to continue, because it leads to more fraud. So I'd love your comment on this, but I'm really angry, to be honest.
1: Well, Eric, a couple points there. One, the Save America Act specifically wouldn't necessarily affect the mayoral race in California, nor would it necessarily the governor's race, because those are state elections and the Save America Act would be more related to federal elections. There would be a differentiation there. And so California could continue to make their own state rules in that situation. And we think we know how they would go. But I do understand your frustration. And I think it actually is the perfect example of people trying to do something. Now, I am frustrated with certain Republicans as well that aren't moving it. I don't necessarily blame the majority leader, John Thune, as many people do, because there is only so much you can do. And we are always here to tell people, be careful what you wish for in some ways. The Save America Act right now, even with the ones that are voting against it, like you mentioned, Tom Tillis and Murkowski, they would still have to get over the filibuster. That's the issue. And so I am not for what people want necessarily John Thune to do, and that is to scrap the filibuster, because especially we have a midterm election coming up. What happens if you lose the Senate? Then they start to push through every single terrible leftist program, and there's no check on them anymore. They push it through, and they keep going until they get everything they want. So the filibuster, while imperfect, especially the way it is, there is the talk of the talking filibuster, etc. I don't want them just to scrap a filibuster, because I know what comes after. We get one thing. We get a Save America Act through, but they will get everything they want because they are uniform with their leftist ideology, unlike Republicans. There is actually a very wide array of conservatism and moderate on the Republican side, for better or for worse. But back to the entire thing. We do talk about what happened in California. And this is something, if you get the ACLJ emails, I printed this one out today. It's great. Comes from Jordan. And its subject line is Deja Vote. Little cheeky there, a little funny, because it's talking about what we saw in LA of it. It seems like you see the same thing over and over, Eric. You're talking about this. The frustration, and this is something we actually have a brief at the Supreme Court. We represented members of Congress. I believe it was 29 members of Congress. And this has to do with that after the election counting. And there's actually up at ACLJ.org. You can read it. The fight for election day is now at the Supreme Court. ACLJ brief addresses key arguments. It's already been heard. This is Watson versus the Republican National Committee. And we should have an opinion at the end of this term about this. As we represented 29 members of Congress, the key question is this. Does federal law require that mail-in ballots be received by election day? Or can states extend that deadline by days or longer after the election is concluded? This, once again, federal elections, but have trickled down to things like the mayor. That is one of the big problems with the mayoral race in LA.
0: Postmarks, it's not.
1: It's that if it was sent by the day of the election, they can get it up to 10 days later. Which, how would that work? How did it take 10 days? If you live in LA and sent it in LA, it took 10 days to get to the election office. Don't know. But if it's postmarked by that day, they can still count it for up to 10 days. That's a big problem. What we are arguing at the Supreme Court is that election day means election day. They have to receive the ballot by then, not just be postmarked by then. And that's what we represent members of Congress on. We hope to have that decision soon. The term is not much longer, only a few more weeks. Normally they are done.
0: We should have at least an answer
1: by the end of this month. So we will hopefully get a good opinion in that is kind of setting the rules. And a lot of times the states have to, if they're receiving federal support for their elections, even if it's a state election, will have to conform to those rules too. But Eric, it's a problem. And it goes back to that. They say they want to save democracy over and over and over again. But all of the things they do to continue to win in their agenda, in further their agenda, makes people trust that democracy less and less. And let's say all those votes are on the up and up. Let's take this hypothetical. No one's going to believe me in the chat. That's fine. Let's say it does.
0: Well, no, it's not about whether it is on the up and up.
1: Right.
0: It's just the emotional drive that comes when these kind of delays happen and tranches of votes show up.
1: That's what I'm saying.
0: It's beyond whether you believe it to be true or not.
1: But let's say every single vote's on the up and up. Yeah, every statistical anomaly is just that, an anomaly, but it exists. It takes the credibility and throws it out the window, and it makes people trust the system less and less. It's a danger to the democratic process. And what happens? The next time, there doesn't have to be this mirage, or this red mirage, they call it, because people just quit voting. They feel so defeated. And I think that's kind of the game plan to some degree as well.
0: As someone would once say, blah, blah, blah, blah, blah.
1: We can't keep doing this.
0: People are saying they need shirts that have us saying that. We can't keep doing this. Phone lines, again, are open for you. We are headed to a break. If you lose us in your local market, if you're listening on terrestrial radio, there's other ways you can enjoy our show, by the way. You can see us. See our pretty faces. 1-800-684-3110 is how you call in. You go to ACLJ.org. You go to YouTube. You go to Rumble. You go to Facebook. We're there. Anywhere where you see a live stream or video, typically we are there broadcasting this show. And then it's archived. However you get your podcast. And that archive, by the way, happens minutes, sometimes seconds after the show is over. So if you do miss the show, you can always go back and listen. You can share it with your friends. All that's available also on the ACLJ app. This is the moments where I just tell you all the different places we are. And we do that. And look, we could get some sort of better financial deal, signing an exclusive deal with a network or exclusive deal with some sort of distributor. We don't want that. What we want is the most people to be able to see this show, for the most people to hear about the cases the ACLJ works on, for the most people to be informed about what's happening in the world, and where you don't even have to log in, where you don't have to have paywall. That's not what we do here. That's not the kind of business we're operating here, because we are supported by you. So when you decide to give, understand it's creating this ecosystem that's available for free for everyone to send and share and to be on broadcast. Not free to us. We got to pay for all of this. Crew, space, all the things that you would imagine that go into running this kind of business, but it's because you support the work. And you who really helps what we call ACLJ champions, people that give on a recurring monthly level. That could be $5, it could be $500. Phone lines are jammed, though, but I want you to scan that QR code. This break is really short. And in that time, think about becoming an ACLJ champion. We're back in less than a minute, so don't go anywhere or find us again archived later on, however you get your podcast. We'll be right back.
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0: Here we are, everybody. Second half hour Seculo. This is Logan Seculo, Will Haynes in studio, and a lot of you calling in, and a few lines open as well at 1-800-684-3110. 1-800-684-3110. Talking about a few different topics. Kind of fraud all over the place, Will. Feel like we're just frauding it up here. Whether we're talking about J.D. Vance putting a criminal referral on former vice presidential candidate, current governor of Minnesota, Tim Walz, or whether we are talking about all of the fun election coverage coming out of the state of California. And Rick Grinnell is going to be joining us next segment. I'm sure we will dip our toe in that conversation a little bit, as, of course, we saw Spencer Pratt be essentially statistically eliminated, what it feels like, from the race after holding a pretty strong second place lead for a very long time until the votes were finally counted. And all of a sudden, Those votes seem to all go for Nithya Raman. Now, again, as Will and I both said, this is California. This is Los Angeles. Do I think there's a chance that the number one and the number two candidates are Democrats? I think that's highly likely. Or liberals, let's say, because it's nonpartisan. I think it's highly likely. Did I think Spencer Pratt had a good chance? I thought he had a chance. But we were always holding out expectations, hopes. So this election, those votes may be completely on the up and up. What you've done by doing these ridiculous kind of counting situations where you're days and days and days, you at least have opened the door to the thoughts of fraud. If he had lost election night, I don't believe we'd be having this discussion. I believe you would have thought, well, California is California. Los Angeles is Los Angeles. They did not want to vote for common sense, even somewhat, you say, conservative-leaning topics. Or maybe they didn't want Spencer Pratt. Okay? I think we would have all moved on by now. But when the guy had second place lead by such a comfortable margin for days and days and days, and all of a sudden, dumps of votes come in, and it eliminates him statistically from being able to get there. While you still have days to count the rest of the votes, there's a lot of doubt that is being seeded in this. And there's a lot of doubt in the system. There becomes obviously a lot of allegations. Social media runs wild. We got to figure out how to stop this part of the situation too. Because even if this is on the up and up, it stinks. And it doesn't work. Phone lines are open for you at 1-800-684-3110. 1-800-684-3110. We only have 2 minutes in this segment, so probably not going to take some calls in this one. We'll take calls we have one segment with Rick Grinnell, then after that, I'll take your calls.
1: Well, and that's maybe encouraging more people to call in. If the focus on fraud, not just in elections, not just in the government programs, but if that overall focus on rooting out fraud in our systems, it becomes one of the legacies of the Trump administration, would you consider it a success? Regardless of if mass deportation is what you voted for, or finishing a wall is what you voted for, or no new wars is what you voted for, or whatever of the kind of platformy things that you latched onto with a Trump administration in 2024. A big part of it was DOGE, was rooting out fraud, waste, fraud, and abuse, right? And while that original incarnation of DOGE has kind of morphed into what is now the task force led by the vice president, if even the awareness and rooting out and some accountability is held and people start to understand how deep the abuse of our system goes, would you consider that a successful legacy to this administration? Yes or no? Pretty simple question. 1-800-684-3110. I want to hear from you.
0: He does want to hear from
1: you. I do. Blah, blah, blah.
0: We can't keep doing this. We're just going to run that into the ground. Day one.
1: Maybe we should save it for a little bit.
0: We should chill. But you know what you can do? Let's call it 1-800-684-3110. Become an ACLJ champion today. We should probably go through all of these amazing talking points that our team presented to us a few minutes before air. 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We call them all ACLJ champions. Become a recurring donor. It's tax deductible. Who cares about that, really? You're here to support the cause. 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Incredible team. Everything you see here. These fights don't pause. This show doesn't pause. ACLJ.org/champions.
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1: Welcome back to Seculo. We're joined now by Rick Grinnell. Rick, one, you had always been very cautious on the show. I mean, as much enthusiasm was out there for the Pratt campaign and a lot of national attention, you were always very cautious because you've lived in California a long time. My concern here with this news that now Nithya Raman has taken over the second place and will be advancing, California keeps doing the same thing. And what journalists tell us is there's nothing to see here. They even created a new phrase back in 2020 before the election, the Red Mirage, so that they could just use this. Everybody knows about the Red Mirage. It's the Red Mirage. Why is it only one party has a mirage happen? But instead of trying to be open and be like, we so trust our systems, we want everyone to look at it, we want to open the voter rolls because we know we trust that these results are on the up and up. They do the opposite. Instead of giving people confidence to vote in California, it seems like really their goal is to say it's not worth your time to vote here in California.
18: Well, that's what we're fighting against the most, is to say, you know, it's not worth it. Give up. It is absolutely worth it. We are getting better at this every single election. But I have been one of the people warning to say, don't think that this is easy. Don't think that this is just something new in terms of their fraud. Don't think that we're going to win statewide every election just because, you know, we're winning on social media. All of that is true. Let me just warn everybody that the fraud that is going on in California is legal fraud. And I know that sounds crazy, but they changed the rules. It's immoral what they did. But because they control the entire state in Sacramento, all of the leaders of every city, every major city, are Democrats. They're loyal to Gavin, and they all march in step. They don't need Republicans in Sacramento, so they create their own rules. What they've done is a triple whammy to ensure that they always win elections. One, they have bloated voter rolls. They do not clean the voter rolls. They let anybody and everybody sign up to get on the voter rolls. Since they don't check, then that becomes this huge mess. Then they take that huge mess of a voter roll and they claim that everybody should have a chance to vote. So they mail every single person on the voter rolls a ballot. They don't check the names. They just send everybody in the U.S. mail a ballot. And remember, the U.S. mail service constantly warns you not to send money, cash, through the mail because it's unsafe. And so they admit that the whole system is unsafe for mail, but they send out all of these ballots in the mail to people. And with messy voter rolls, a whole bunch of people who are not residents of California moved away or get ballots at their old addresses. This creates chaos and a mess. And the organized people who take ballots and vote for other people, this is happening. And how do we know? Because they don't check voter ID to make sure that it's one person, one ballot, one vote. They let the whole messy system go forward. They don't check IDs. It's illegal to ask for an ID. And the voter verification on the signature is such a mess and so low that the Democrats, who control all of the secretaries of state in counties, in the major cities, in the major counties, and in Sacramento for statewide elections, they love this messy system. They take advantage of it. They don't want to change it, which is why Gavin is scrambling to make sure that there's no transparency and that the federal government doesn't come in. And they spin it and say, oh, the federal government is trying to steal our elections. No, they're stealing the elections through the process that they've created, and they don't want anyone coming in to see the mess.
1: Rick, one thing that I remember back, we had you on the day after the elections. It was just last week. And one thing you said that stuck out to me at the time, which now, seeing everything, was how frustrated you were at the day of turnout. It was, you said, embarrassingly low, that the active participation in the election in the city of Los Angeles, people would have had to be there to vote, was so low. And I can't help but think it's because you know how it works. You know the system that is through the mail versus who is actually there to vote, that it was going to need to be a lot bigger than what it was that day for these things like red mirages that they come up with to not happen. As we look at this, I think it is the conversation we've been having since 2020, at least, but even before that, because of wanting to protect the integrity of our voter systems. You think about the fight over the SAVE Act. You think of it wouldn't necessarily affect the local elections, obviously, in California. But this whole situation goes back to the very party that tells us that conservatives are a threat to democracy, have created such a convoluted definition of what democracy looks like, that no one trusts what they're selling anymore. And I just wanted to get your thoughts on that.
18: Well, look, I want to leave people with hope. We are making changes. My organization, Fix California, has been working for 5 years, one, to clean up the voter rolls, and two, to register common sense conservatives. Remember, we have a very low, roughly 50% of society is even registered to vote and voting. And that's really sad when you think about it. But we are making a difference. And I think what we have to be able to do is encourage the federal government to come in and use the power of transparency to look at our voter rolls and make changes where necessary. We've had some outside organizations. Judicial Watch came in and sued LA County. One, LA County did a settlement with them, so that's a win. But they didn't really follow through, the LA County, on their commitments. And so we've been trying to push them on that. What I think the SAVE Act and voter ID, which is on the ballot in California for this November, would do is really go after the voter rolls. How do we clean up the voter rolls? How do we ensure that people that are on the voter rolls and receiving this automatic ballot from the state of California and from other places, how do we make sure that they are legal residents of California, that they currently live here, that they didn't move away 10 years ago? That's the biggest problem, is ballots for people that used to live in apartments, used to live in houses, and those ballots still keep coming, which shows that they're not cleaning up the voter rolls. We see this all the time. We get hundreds and hundreds of people complaining about receiving too many ballots. Apartment complexes across California are notorious in the mailroom to just have stacks of ballots. And people who have bad motives will take those ballots, fill them out, send them back in. And that's why the screaming that we hear from Washington, D.C., speed up the vote counting and count every ballot. No, I want to first start with the voter rolls. Do we have accurate voter rolls? Are we following all of the laws? I don't believe that we are. And that's the heart of this. I encourage people to make sure they vote yes on the voter ID in November. That's where we really upend the system.
0: I think that's the main thing we got to focus on is, look, I mean, Rick, you've been very honest with us and telling us, look, the Spencer Pratt buzz that was happening, as much as we were all excited about that and thought it was a chance of him coming at least in second place, they look to keep our expectations what they were. I think what it is, though, and if that night, if election night, those results had come in like they are right now, we none of us would have been all that surprised, and we probably would have been like, okay, they did a very good job, not quite there yet. It's the problem was when you create this sense of distrust in the system by these days and days of voting. So I think that's why people are getting concerned. How does that get addressed? How does just getting people's peace of mind in these elections get addressed?
18: Well, that is the number one thing I have to say, Logan. That's the one thing I've been concerned about with all of the excitement coming from Washington that we're going to win. Spencer's going to win. Steve is going to win. It's very difficult when you look at the math. We still have work to do. So I travel the state and I tell people, look, this is going to take us 4 or 5 more years. We've been working on it for 4 or 5 more years. It took Florida about 5 years. We're much bigger. You've got to concentrate on a very unsexy, not very fun initiative, yeah, which is voter registration.
0: Yeah, absolutely. All right. Well, thank you, Rick, so much for joining us. We've got a lot of calls that are coming in about California. We'll take them in the next segment. We'll take them on all the topics we covered today. So make sure you are following us all on ACLJ.org. Make sure you're following Rick and all of his efforts also in California. Like I've said, California, New York, all these places where you seem like people are just saying, eh, they're lost. Forget about them. No, no, no. You just got to be careful. You got to spend time. You never know what can happen. Be a part of that today also. At ACLJ.org, we are going to take your calls and comments coming right up. And I want to hear from you. We got only have one line open right now, but that may change. You never know. Some people hang up. Send me on a hold for like a half hour. If you've been on hold for over 20 minutes, I'm going to get to you for sure. Those of you who are under 20 minutes, I'm going to do my best. And with that being said, I want you to become an ACLJ champion if you can. Think about it over this next break, which is only about a minute and a half, 2 minutes. Go to aclj.org/champion, scan the QR code you see on the screen. Do it today. 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
0: We made it here, everybody. 1-800-684-3110. You want to be on the air? This is your last chance.
1: Forever?
0: I don't know. Busy the lines, never again.
1: Oh, no. That's terrible.
0: One day I'll do that.
1: I bet you will.
0: One day I'll go. No more calls.
1: Sometimes you like to do very knee-jerk reactions.
0: Y'all are crazy. Quit calling, okay?
1: Why did you call me? You asked me to.
0: Quit cussing out the phone screen.
1: They do that.
0: You're not going to get on the air.
1: Some do.
0: There's some basic rules here.
1: Yeah.
0: Phone lines are open. Two people just hung up. Martin in North Carolina.
1: Well, you called him crazy.
0: Yeah, Logan. Martin in North Carolina. He ain't crazy. Martin, you're on the air. You're watching on YouTube. Thanks for humoring us. Go ahead.
3: I hope you weren't saying I wasn't crazy, but that counts.
0: We'll find out. Right. We'll find out. Look, you got about a minute to we'll see. Go ahead.
3: Okay. It's pretty much a recap now. I was watching Trish Dragan podcast, and she had on there where the press was having an interaction with Mike Johnson.
0: Right.
3: The president says there's fraud. The president, what do you think? And he basically keeps it cool in the fact that there's a appearance of impropriety. Where have we heard that before? And that we know with everything going on, it doesn't pass the sniff test, so to speak. But he keeps, and the reporter again asked him, where's the proof? He said, it's so convoluted, it'd be hard to prove, but we're going to still work on the SAVE Act. And that's what we need to do, because again, in between your segments, you have part, I believe the gentleman was talking on Cuomo, that there is evidence, small as it may be, where a lady was guilty of putting, of soliciting
1: illegal ballot harvesting, like, right? Martin, paying people to give her their ballot.
0: And I think, Martin, that is the case in every election on different levels of scale, that there was always some percentage of fraud. Let's not pretend we live in some perfect world where there's not, you know, somebody pulling something. That's always the case. It's whether it's mass fraud. It's whether, as Rick said, legal fraud.
1: Well, and I think you also have to look at it this way as well. If it's not in this way that someone is behind the curtain, you know, controlling the strings, pulling different levers, making sure one candidate wins. Yeah. But when you have what Rick is even talking about, when the voter rolls are so messy that they're mailing out ballots all across the country, and we know people who were getting ballots for addresses that they lived at 35 years ago, that this is a situation where you look at this and you say, okay, a U.S. attorney, that's who was on with Chris Cuomo. Chris Cuomo is saying to the U.S. attorney, you have no evidence. It's the same thing, same talking point Kristen Welker said to President Trump. But where's the proof? You have no evidence. The whole thing is, don't look because you have no evidence. No, the whole thing is, this doesn't look right. We need to investigate. That's what investigations are. But it still goes back to that fact. You know how difficult it would be, because of the way they structured the system, to go after every single person who voted that wasn't supposed to. It would bog down the court system. It also, for an individual, the crime wouldn't necessarily be that big of a fine. It's not like you had this grand conspiracy individual who lives in Indiana that used to live in California that voted, that's extremely liberal. So all these cases would bog down the court system, be almost impossible to find every single person that voted improperly. That's kind of what Rick was referring to of why it's legal fraud, and not that it's legal, but the system has been built for it, in a way that encourages this and is almost impossible to track down.
0: All right. Thank you, Martin, for calling. I'm going to try to get to at least those have been on hold for a while. Let's start off. Let's go to Julie in Oregon, line 4. Julie, go ahead.
21: Hi, gentlemen. I've been waiting 29 minutes to say blah, blah, blah, blah, blah, blah.
1: You
0: can't keep doing that. Go ahead, Julie.
21: In addition, a few more things.
0: Okay,
21: I just want to give a shout out to my friend Jane in Fairview, Oregon, another ACLJ supporter. Two, regarding you two cobbling together J.D. Vance's referral to be as succinct as possible, in my opinion, you just need two more words, and those are Gretchen Whitmer.
0: Governor of
1: Michigan. Yeah. Well, Julie, the reason this one was focused on people like Keith Ellison and Governor Walz is because this was a report, the evidence or allegations that came out of the Oversight Committee were focused on the fraud in Minnesota. But what have we seen from the governor the vice president of the United States? He has gone to places like Ohio, worked with the governor there to show where Medicaid fraud is happening. He has gone to California, where we know there's been a lot of similar fraud that they're uncovering.
0: And look.
1: So I think that they're looking at every state, whether they're red or blue. So
0: maybe
1: we'll see.
0: Unlike a first term vice president, he's also showing his work, showing what he's doing, because we know there is a very, very high likely chance he'll be running for president very soon. And that those will all kick off in the next 6 months to a year. I know there's been a lot of debate whether he will or he won't. But we know that's going to be different than most first-term vice presidents. Let's go ahead and continue on. Let's go to Cliff, who's an ACLJ champion. Cliff, I just noticed that you're a champion. I apologize. That is on me. I failed you, Cliff, but go ahead. At least you made it on.
2: Yeah, well, the blah, blah, blah I've been using on Getter for the last 2 weeks, you know, and I've been hitting Pencil Neck and Thune. Going to Thune, which is my call, is he's not helping matters any. Every time they go to recess, they keep the floor open. That's not helping matters any. Donald Trump has never had a recess appointment, if I'm not mistaken. And not only that, why doesn't he take committeeship leaderships away or threaten to do it? He's not helping matters any at all. And thank you guys for all you're doing. Peace out.
1: Thanks, Cliff. Peace out to you as well. I honestly wish you'd gotten to him earlier. We only have 2 minutes, 20 seconds, so it's all hard to cover everything.
0: I think you can do it.
1: Here's the thing. And I think that's why also the midterms, when people are saying it's going to be a full referendum on the president, you can't say it's going to be a full referendum on the president. Now, a lot of that will be.

0: if you saw this huge group of voters, likely Democrat voters that are voting over in the mail, you'd think, again, this is where it just builds that seed. It plants that seed of suspicion, of distrust, because you go, well, why did her numbers go up significantly? Why did the percentages stay the same for her? And you only saw the delta between Spencer Pratt and Nithya Raman shift. People are going to be asking those questions. And we're going to hopefully get some answers. But here we are. With that, that's going to do it for today's show. I appreciate it. If you can become an ACLJ champion, I would encourage you to do it today. Scan the QR code you see or go to ACLJ.org. 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That is how you get your podcasts, YouTube, Rumble, of course, ACLJ.org. We'll talk to you tomorrow.
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5: News this hour from Town Hall. I'm Keith Peters in Washington. The United States is responding after President Trump says Iran shot down an American Apache helicopter. Willie Nelson reports from the White House.
6: The United States has launched strikes against Iranian targets after President Trump said Iran shot down an American Apache helicopter near the Strait of Hormuz. U.S. Central Command describes the operation as a self-defense response. President Trump says both pilots are safe. The strikes come as the White House weighs its next steps toward Iran, following what the president described earlier as progress in ongoing negotiations. Willie Nelson, The White House.
5: China's imports and exports are up.
7: China has reported that its exports picked up pace in May, rising 19.4% from a year earlier. That was stronger than economists had expected. China's exports have remained robust despite the Iran war, supported by shipments of autos, technology, and artificial intelligence-related products, as well as a rising worldwide shift to green technology. Imports to China jumped 27.4%. China's exports to the U.S. were up more than 35%. I'm Lisa Dwyer.
5: Both Alan Wilson and Pamela Yvette advanced to a GOP runoff for governor of South Carolina. Alan Wilson is the state's attorney general and the son of longtime South Carolina Congressman Joe Wilson. Yvette served as lieutenant governor for 8 years under outgoing Governor Henry McMaster, who is term limited. Lindsey Graham secured his party's nomination for a fifth Senate term. He'll face Democrat Annie Andrews in the November election. On Wall Street, the Dow by 86 points. More at townhall.com.
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9: Larry Elder here, the sage from South Central, the prince of Pico Union, the czar of common sense, the great Eldersky, Don Lorenzo. Welcome to the program. No Victor Kratz allowed, because we've got a country to save.

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1: 888-971-SAGE, 888-971-7243. I am Larry Elder. We are Salem News Channel. President Donald John Trump says the U.S. military must respond after Iran shot down an Apache helicopter. The two crew members were rescued. Carmelo Anthony, the teen accused of murdering another teen at a Texas high school track meet, has been convicted of first-degree murder. An organization called the Next Generation Action Network is claiming racism because there were no blacks on the jury. Even Al Sharpton has made no such accusation. Fireworks at the congressional hearing on how the Southern Poverty Law Center paid hate groups to foment hate. Democrats are, for the most part, standing by Graham Platner, their candidate for Senate for Maine, despite the Nazi tattoo on his chest. Spencer Pratt is out as a candidate for mayor of Los Angeles. Steve Hilton looks like he is in as a candidate for governor of California in the general election. President Trump has been criticized for attending last night's New York Knicks games. AOC called him a vibe killer. A Colorado Democrat candidate for the House has called President Trump a convicted rapist. Hope she has $15 million to pay in a forthcoming, very likely defamation lawsuit. More Medicaid fraud in Ohio and California. We're trying to get to that yesterday. We're trying to get to that today. All of this and more, 888-971-SAGE, 888-971-7243. Dissent, of course, it's welcome. We have our Mark line always open 24/7. Mark, you, of course, are always welcome to call. Normally, I would start with something like what's going on in Iran, something like what's going on with DHS accused of being fascists and Nazis because of the detention facility in New Jersey, the economy, many other things, Platner. But I want to start out with the Knicks game that took place last night in New York. I can't say that I'm a huge basketball fan, but I'm a big basketball fan. And I've been following sports and following the NBA ever since I can remember. And I remember the last time the New York Knicks won a title was in, what's 1973, Mr. McConnell, Maestro, 73. I cannot believe you don't know the answer to this. Every time I say something about sports and I get it slightly wrong, he corrects me on the air. So I said 1973, he goes, I'm pretty sure it was 1973. If I weren't sure, I wouldn't say it. So it was 1973, I'm sure it was. Anyway, the New York Knicks have a very good team. We know we are carried in New York City, so if you are New Yorkers, please call up. I want to get your take on this. Yeah, I was correct. I was correct, of course, 1973. I mean, when's the last time I've been wrong? Exactly. 1973. So it's a big deal. The town is going crazy, and they won their first two games against the San Diego Spurs in San Diego. It's always tough to win an away game, let alone during the playoff series, championship series. So they won two games. They should have, in my opinion, lost the second game. They won it by 1 point. And the big star on the San Antonio Spurs, I always hesitate, by the way, talk about sports, because you pretty much lose half your audience, because a lot of people don't give a rip about sports. Now, and I don't just mean women. A lot of men don't care either. So it's not the point. So stay with me if you're inclined to go, oh, Larry's talking about sports. Please stay with me. That's so not the point. President Trump is from Queens. President Trump, as you well know, loves sports. Used to own a football team, goes to UFC games. He's a big sports guy. So President Trump said he's going to go to the game in New York, third game, game number three. And he got criticized for saying he was going to go to the game, including by Stephen A. Smith. Stephen A. Smith is a big-time sports commentator, and he suggested that President Trump shouldn't go. No business showing up. The man is from Queens. Older than Stephen A., probably been attending games before Stephen A. was born. Number 42.
2: This is strictly a basketball segment. This president has no business showing up in New York City. I am dead serious. It is selfish. It is narcissistic. It is ridiculous that he is coming to this game. I would say the same thing if it were Obama, George W., Clinton. I don't give a damn. We went back to Reagan. This is not a football stadium in some space in Texas where you got a whole bunch of outlays and all of this. This is the Garden. This is Midtown Manhattan. You have any idea what the congestion is going to be like in New York City here? I get off my radio.
1: All right, so you got the point. Blasted him. Narcissistic. By the way, I have a friend who is a very good friend of Stephen A. And loves Stephen A., thinks very highly of him. I had drinks with Stephen A. one time. Thought he was a very pleasant guy. But Stephen A. has now moved into not just sports but politics, which is fine. Has a right to do that. But to criticize Donald Trump for wanting to go to a Knicks game when the man is from New York, from Queens, and has been to a number of games. How do we know that? Because the NBA commissioner, Adam Silver, says he's been a longtime fan. Hakeem Jeffries says he's not a Knicks fan. Doesn't know the difference between, what did he say, between... Well, let's have Hakeem Jeffries say, number 34.
0: So I've had a few things to say about Donald Trump going to the Knicks game. And, you know, at this point, it's game day. And I think Knicks fans just want to enjoy game three, the first home game that we've had in 27 years. But it also is not clear to me that Donald Trump is a big Knicks fan. I mean, does this guy even know the difference between Karl Rove and Karl Anthony Towns? I don't think so. He's just injecting himself.
1: By the way, who writes for Hakeem Jeffries? You know he's citing some line somebody gave him. I'm not sure he knows the difference between Karl Rove and Karl Anthony Townsend. It is so obnoxious. So you hate him for the economy, of course. You hate him for the Iran war, of course. You hate him for the big, beautiful bill, of course. And now you hate him for going to a Knicks game. I'm not sure you know the difference between Karl Rove and Karl Anthony Townsend. For those of you who haven't been following this, Karl Anthony Townsend is one of the stars of the Knicks. Towns. Here is what the NBA commissioner, Adam Silver, said about Trump and his affection for the Knicks. Number 35.
3: And Trump, you know, I've been with the league for a long time. I ran NBA Entertainment years ago. He did an I Love Game spot with us. He was a fixture at NBA at Madison Square Garden. You guys remember, well, all of you, when you played here, not Draymond, but back in the old days, he had courtside seats. He was here all the time. He was at draft. So he's a genuine Knicks fan. And so, yes, there's some inconvenience to the fans here, but one looking around this arena, it's packed. So people listen. They came early. They got through whatever extra security, which is necessary. So, as I said, I think we should be using sports to create more of a sense of community with people, not less.
1: Long-time Knicks fan. Has seats. Been coming there ever since he was a private citizen. And here is what Trump said about Mr. Stephen A. Smith, number 36.
4: It was, I think, mostly cheers. It was loud and it was very enthusiastic.
5: Mr. President, ESPN commentator Stephen A. Smith, who was talking about running for president, said he would blame you if the Knicks lost the game. How do you respond to that?
4: I think he's a nice guy. But you need a certain aptitude to run for president. You need a high IQ. I'm not sure that Stephen has that. I don't think he does, actually.
1: Stephen A. Smith thinking about running for president. You know, nice guy. You have to have a high IQ to run for president. I don't think Stephen A. Smith does. Now, because Stephen A. Smith is black, because Maxine Waters is black, because Jasmine Crockett is black, and Trump has referred to all three of them as having low IQ, never mind all the white people, he said, have low IQ, because Trump haters are only going to focus on that. So he referred to Stephen A. Smith, nice guy, good sports commentator, entertaining guy, but I'm not sure he's got the IQ to run for president. He is going to be hammered. Now, we're going to take a break. We come back. We're going to talk about what, James Carville once said about Stephen A. Smith when Carville was informed that Stephen A. Smith is thinking about running for politics. Now, if Trump is a racist for daring to suggest that Stephen A. Smith does not have the qualifications or the intelligence to be president, please tell me, do you call James Carville a racist? 888-971-SAGE. I am Larry Elder. Do not leave town.
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8: 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The forecast was 85,000 new jobs. So this is twice as much. The trend that we're accelerating, economists have underestimated job growth now. Three straight months, as noted. 3 months average, widely considered a more reliable gauge.
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1: I'm telling you, bro, if the Knicks lose tonight, it's literally because of Donald Trump. There's no other reason for it. It's not because, like, Wemby locked in, okay? It's not because they found a way to defeat the Knicks defense. It's not because they were able to stop the Knicks offense. It's just Donald Trump. There's no other reason for this to take place. They're so up right now. New York as a city is so up right now. Donald Trump is coming in to deliver the worst kind of juju. The real five-head script here is Adam Silver is doing this to extend the finals. You know what I mean? Adam Silver was like, we bring in the vibes assassin, Donald Trump, and he just, like, f***ed everything up.
2: 888-971-SAGE, 888-971-7243. I am Larry Elder. We are Salem News Channel. Delivered the worst juju. That sounds anti-Semitic, doesn't it? 888-971-SAGE, 888-971-7243. I am Larry Elder. AOC said something very similar, number 47.
3: It already has been a vibe killer because now the city has to shut down all the MSG watch parties that happen outside of the arena that have been the source of, like, so much fun for everybody, both if you're there and if you're watching it after the clips are posted. Now all of that's going to get shut down tomorrow because Trump wants to show up. And I can tell you, like, as a politician, you know, I've gone to my fair amount of sports games. There are just some things that, like, I mean, you don't want to go either to jinx it or just in general. Sometimes the accommodations that are required for the security for you to show up are just not worth shutting down the fun for so many other people. And sometimes you decide not to go to things. So that other people can enjoy it.
2: So, Donald Trump is a fascist. He's a racist. He's a tyrant. He's a dictator. He's sexist. He's a thief. And he also ought not go to a New York Knicks game because, well, the focus will be on him, not on the game. I have a suggestion. I know the president's listening. Mr. President, last night you should have brought Bibi Netanyahu with you and dared the mayor of New York, who also was there, to arrest him as a war criminal. That would have been a mic drop. I guess it's too late for that suggestion. Okay, so Trump referred to Stephen A. Smith, the very prominent sportscaster. By the way, how much does Stephen A. Smith's suits cost? Is there anybody who's better dressed on TV than Stephen A. Smith? Other than Scott Pelley? Scott Pelley. I wonder how much they spend on their wardrobe. It's just an aside. Scott Pelley. The only thing that's comparable to being fired from 60 Minutes is having your wife murdered. Are you kidding me? Who says that? Mr. Pelley, your wife's been murdered. Oh, on the other hand, I still have my job at 60 Minutes, so I'm good. Really? I've been asked, what does it feel like losing your job at 60 Minutes? The only thing I can think of is it's very similar to having your spouse murdered. And I've been married for over 40 years. How do you think his wife felt when she heard that? So in other words, Scott, if I were murdered, it would be less bothersome than if you lost your job at 60 Minutes? How did I get on that tangent? Let's get back to the situation. So, the suits. So, Stephen A., I mean, if anybody's watching Stephen A. on sports, I've never seen the same suit twice. Have you ever, Mr. McConnell? Ever seen the same suit? If you watch my show, you're going to see the same suit a lot of times. Stephen A. Smith, I've never seen the same suit twice. The white suit kind of stands out. Scott Pelley, same thing. I've never seen whatever. What a country. So, Stephen A. Smith is now thinking about running for president because he says, well, you know, I may have to run as a Democrat because the Democrats just don't impress me. Now, Donald Trump, again, let's play Donald Trump one more time, number 36.
4: It was, I think, mostly cheers. It was loud and it was very enthusiastic.
5: Mr. President, ESPN commentator Stephen A. Smith was talking about running for president. He said he would blame you if the Knicks lost the game. How do you respond to that?
4: I think he's a nice guy. But you need a certain aptitude to run for president. You need a high IQ. I'm not sure that Stephen has that. I don't think he does, actually.
2: Okay, you have to have a certain kind of aptitude, high IQ. I'm not sure Stephen has it, actually. Trump once again denounces a black person as having low IQ. This is James Carville, February, year of our Lord, 2025, number 37.
6: Okay, you know, I am a big Stephen A. Smith fan. I remember I saw him some years ago on TV, and I said, man, this guy's coming in hot. I don't know how long this is going to last. The truth about it, he's really worn well with me. He's very outspoken. Look, he's like anybody else that does any kind of commentary, sports commentary. He's sometimes wrong. Way more times he's right. I find him to be, when it comes to sports, I find him to be really insightful. When it comes to politics, he don't know his from a hole in the ground. He's on that running his mouth about how he may have to run as a Democrat because there's nothing left of the Democratic Party. There's no talent. Stephen Ayer, you me? I mean, you say you're friends with Wes Moore and you say you're friends with Josh Shapiro. I'm friends with both of them. I think they're really extraordinary, talented people. I got news for you, dude. There's six or seven other people in the Democratic Party that are just that talented. So before you start running your mouth off about politics, a topic of which you really don't know anything about, you ought to sit back and think about it and call some people and run it by them. But don't let your political stupidity stand in the way of your outspoken and, I think, often insightful views when it comes to American sports, of which I think you are an expert at. And if you know Wes and you know Josh, you should call them and run your opinions by them, because I know both of them, and they're both smart guys, and they're both very ambitious guys. And the last thing that they're thinking is, if I decide that I want to take the next step in American politics, I'm going to be facing some brutal, brutal opposition. And they both know that. And they know it deep down, and they know it well. So, Stephen A., keep up on sports. I enjoy it. I like it. But don't make a fool of yourself anymore in talking about politics.
2: Now, if Donald Trump is a racist for what he said about Stephen A. Smith, what do you call James Carville what he just now said? You don't know politics from your blank and a hole in the ground. By the way, I wonder how much money James Carville saves on his wardrobe. We come back. Spike Lee said his three tickets could have been sold for $500,000. Income inequality? I'm Larry Elder.
7: With SRN News, I'm Jason Walker. United States carrying out strikes on Iran following the crash of that Army Apache chopper off the coast of Oman. President Trump blaming Iran for downing the aircraft, calling it unjustified aggression. Helicopter crew was safely rescued. House Republicans approving that $70 billion measure to fund immigration enforcement agencies. That for the next 3 years. Measure now goes to the White House for the president's signature. Democratic leader Hakeem Jeffries, though, he's not happy. He says money would further fund, quote, Trump's violent mass deportation machine. Another Tuesday, another primary. Voters have gone to the polls across Maine, Nevada, South Carolina, and North Dakota. And this is SRN News.
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0: 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Here's Larry Elder.
2: 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I am Larry Elder. 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Getting back to the Knicks game. Spike Lee said, you know, he's got three courtside seats. By the way, Spike Lee said that, and others have said, that Donald Trump making this about him. You ever watch a Knicks game and not seeing Spike Lee courtside with his various outfits standing up, cameras on him? I'm not saying they're making it about him, but it seemed like they're making it about him. Here's what he said he could have sold his three courtside seats for. Number 39.
13: How much money have you spent?
14: I don't want to know. I read some number, astronomical number, and I was just hoping my wife Ty didn't see it.
13: Well,
14: I had to see that thing before we got married, though, but...
13: Yeah, but if you would have sold one of them tonight, you would have made it all back.
14: That's
13: you
14: right. Hey, I was...
13: So, Spike...
14: It went down, but it was $500,000.
13: Yes.
14: I could have bought... Go.
13: Second row. Second row. Go, Spike. Two games.
2: $500,000! Now, God bless Spike Lee. His first movie that I saw was She's Gotta Have It. He wrote a book called The Making of She's Gotta Have It, and I read it because I always wanted to make a film, and I ultimately did. And about how he did it with a credit card. It was a very, very good film. He has since married a corporate lawyer. Bought a townhouse in New York that he sold, had on the market for $35 million years ago. kids sent to private school. Only in America. Criticized white people for moving into Harlem, called them interlopers. Criticized gentrification, even though it made his property appreciate. But hey, it is what it is. Three courtside seats. He could have sold them for $500,000, he says. Oh, by the way, when his townhouse in New York was for sale for $35 million, he had a meeting with Obama where they were discussing, wait for it, income inequality. You cannot make this up. Here's Trump and his reception during the national anthem, number 45.

0: Now, Spike Lee said that Trump is taking the focus off the Knicks. Even though he's there courtside, bunch of different uniforms, bunch of different outfits, is interviewed, interacts sometimes with the players, but Donald Trump is taking focus off the Knicks. Number 41.
1: Game 3, President Trump will be there. Some people are upset. Some people are a fan of it. I just wonder, you are the Knicks fan ambassador, I think is fair to say.
2: I can't speak for disciples. But I just find it strange that this had to happen now. Gotta get there 2 hours early. I mean, it's just like, it's taking the focus off. We haven't won since 1973. It should be about the game tonight.
0: Just, let me just throw this out there. By the way, our friend Mark has called. He wants to weigh in. Mark, please don't leave town. We'll talk in the next segment. If, I don't know, President Obama, who played basketball in high school at his very expensive prep school, didn't start, but he played. If President Obama had been in office and there was a championship game in New York, and he wanted to attend, do you believe the same kind of hostility would have been there? Do you believe Spike Lee would say, hey, President Obama, I voted for him twice, but he's taking the focus off the game. We haven't had a playoff in years. You think he would have said that? Do you think he would have said that he was corrupting our juju? You think AOC would have said he's a vibe killer? Or do you think maybe, just maybe, there might be a little bit of, I don't know, bias against President Trump? 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
0: An interracial couple walked down the street. I give them visual daggers to make them feel uncomfortable. What would happen to Steven Spielberg if he said that? He said it. Nobody cared. Because so much latitude for Spike Lee to make the most vulgar, insulting, bigoted comments, nobody gives a rip. I don't like white people moving into Harlem. When I see interracial couples walk down the street, I give them visual daggers to make them feel uncomfortable. So if you saw, I don't know, Barack Obama's parents walking down the street, you would have said the same thing? You would give Barack Obama's parents visual daggers? Nobody said squat. Mark is in Los Angeles. Mark, always nice to hear from you.
13: Good, Larry. How are you again?
0: I'm doing great. Did you watch, Mark, did you watch the game last night?
13: I listened to it on radio and watched the end on TV, yes.
0: Got it. Okay.
13: Okay. I got to tell you just really quickly, you're totally wrong. The majority of the people in this country, men and women, sports is very important, and you started that out by saying that the majority of your viewers do not like sports.
0: I didn't say the majority. I said it's always dangerous to talk about sports because a lot of people don't like sports, and I don't just mean women. But I've got about a half a dozen people, Mark, that work on my staff. Rick, who's our technical guy, couldn't care less. I asked him, did he watch the game? He doesn't care. So there are a lot of people that don't care. The point is, my goal is to have as many people interested in my show as possible. When you talk about sports, you're going to lose a certain percentage of people. It might be 5, might be 10, might be 25. I don't know, but you're running a risk when you talk about any topic that some people don't care about. That's all my point is. It's not a big deal, Mark.
13: Okay. So, Larry.
0: Yes.
13: As usual, you're taking this out of context. Most people... Okay, can I finish?
0: I just had a little chuckle. I didn't interrupt you.
13: Okay. Because
0: you're so sensitive today. Did something go wrong in your life today? You're more sensitive than usual.
13: Most people thought that he shouldn't go to the game because of the security reasons. And
0: I'm sorry, I have to interject. When you say most people, was there a poll? You just got on me for saying a lot of people don't like sports, and you're saying most people. Do you have any evidence of that? Was there a poll?
13: Okay,
0: was there a
13: okay?
0: All right.
13: The general thought, and by the way, Larry, did you see that the news station in New York, which had a bunch of people on who had Trump hats who wore them to the game, which they're entitled to do, said the same thing. Everyone except for two said, yeah, I love Trump, but I wish he didn't come because it took me 2.5 hours to get into the stadium. Mm-hmm. I had a friend that went to the game. Oh, and before you say anything, I do not think any president should have gone to the game, because if you know Madison Square Garden and you know New York, because not everybody's been to New York, but still, traffic is terrible to start with.
0: Yeah.
13: And by the way,
0: I know that. And if I were going to the game, it would annoy me to have to get there 2 hours ahead of time because Trump is there. It would annoy me, but it wouldn't be disqualifying. I wouldn't be upset about it. I would feel that he has a right to go. He's been a longtime Knicks fan, as I mentioned. He's from Queens. Adam Silver has mentioned he's been to many games, a whole season ticket. So it's not like he's parachuting in. He's been a Knicks fan for a long time.
13: Okay, Larry. He has not been to a Knicks game for 2.5 years, at least.
0: Is there a statute of limitations? I mean, honestly.
13: Okay.
0: But by the way, we're getting off topic a little bit, Mark. But virtually every president has been to a baseball game. Do you know who's the only recent president never to have gone to one? Joe Biden. So somehow, some way, they've been able to figure out how to get presidents at baseball games. It's been pretty much a tradition in American life, but Biden never went to one. Don't know why, but he never did.
13: Well, I wouldn't have wanted Joe Biden at a baseball game anyway, but that's besides the point.
0: Okay.
13: If you go to a baseball stadium, the stadium holds a lot more people. Mm-hmm. The 20,000 people, or not even that, I think, the garden, but I think it's like 18,000, right?
0: Yeah, something like that.
13: Right. So, and then you're picking on Spike. If Spike Lee wants to jump up and down and act like a fool, he's paying a lot of money for those tickets, and security is not watching for him to be sure something doesn't happen, which security should be watching Donald Trump.
0: No question about that. I know this is an aside, but I just want to ask you what I just now said about Spike Lee, what he said about interracial couples. He said, if I see them walking down the street, hold on, I give them visual daggers to make them feel uncomfortable. Can you imagine if Donald Trump said something like that? What would have happened?
13: People would throw up and want to
0: exactly
13: beat them up.
0: Exactly.
13: Okay, but Larry, can I say something that apparently you're not aware of?
0: Of course.
13: About a month after that, Spike Lee came out on Eat Entertainment or whatever TV show, I can't tell you which one, and apologized for that.
0: I have never heard him apologize for it. I'm not saying you're wrong, but I've never heard him apologize. I'll look it up during the break, but I've never heard him apologize for it.
13: He did, and when I get a chance, I'll look up and find out what TV show.
0: Okay.
13: I want to say E! Entertainment, but that might not be right. But again, he's one person, he's entitled to his opinion. Mm-hmm. Certainly, first of all, whether he apologized or not, he might have just done that politically.
0: Yeah.
13: I mean,
0: Mark, I've got to take a break. I've got to move along. Thank you very much for the call. But if Trump had said something like that, even if he apologized for it, he'd be hammered. But I don't believe Spike Lee apologized, but I'll check it out. 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

0: 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Eldorado's Let Larry Know What's On Your Mind.
1: Hello, Dr. Elder. I'm so tempted to, always tempted to call you Dr. Elder. This is Ronnie from Columbus, Ohio. I really don't see how you put up with that inane individual named Mark from California who's always debating you. He sounds like that sniveling, snitching kid who says, I'm gonna tell, you're gonna get it. He sounds just like that. How do you put up with that? But keep up the good work. Thank you.
2: 888-971-SAGE, 888-971-7243. I am Larry Elder. We are selling news channels. So much to get to for the next couple of hours. Carmelo Anthony, the teen accused of murdering another teen at that Texas high school track meet, has been convicted of first-degree murder. An organization is claiming racism because there were no blacks in the jury. There were fireworks at the hearing today on how the Southern Poverty Law Center has been paying hate groups to foment hate. Democrats are standing by Graham Plattner, a Colorado Democrat candidate for the House, Texas Democrat, has referred to President Trump as, quote, having been found guilty of rape, close quote. A defamation lawsuit to follow. Now, one of the things I have been doing over the last several months has been using AI sometimes for research because it takes a split second for AI to find things that used to take me several minutes, if not hours, to find on the web. So I just now typed this in, if our friend Mark is still listening. This is on ChatGPT. Did Spike Lee ever apologize for saying he doesn't like interracial couples and when they walk down the street he gives them visual daggers? Answer, no. Spike Lee has not apologized for that statement. In a 1992 Esquire interview around the release of his film Jungle Fever, which explores interracial affairs, Lee said, quote, I give interracial couples a look, daggers. They feel uncomfortable when they see me on the street, close quote. This reflected his personal view at the time on interracial relationships.

0: sound like something David Duke would say. Okay? All right, coming up, so much to get to. We're going to get to the Southern Poverty Law Center. I'm Larry Elder. Don't leave town.
1: I'd like to tell you about a man named Phineas who as a child survived the Holocaust. 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
3: News this hour from Town Hall. I'm Jason Walker. The House has given a green light to a $70 billion ICE funding bill.
4: The $70 billion bill funds ICE through the rest of President Trump's term in office. The legislation cleared the House in a narrow 214 to 212 vote. The Senate approved the bill on Friday after weeks and weeks of roadblocks and delays. Democrats have refused to fund ICE and Border Patrol unless there are reforms. Laura Winters reporting.
3: Afghanistan says Pakistani airstrikes targeting that country have killed at least 13 people. 14 others have been wounded. And Kuwaiti air defenses opened fire Wednesday as the small Mideast nation came under attack from Iran. Tehran had said it targeted the nation to retaliate over American airstrikes earlier Wednesday morning. Part of that over the Army helicopter that went down near the Strait of Hormuz. The president says that the Iranians shot it down. A rowdy New York Knicks watch party turning extremely violent. A number of arrests and several cops have been hurt.
5: Police say one Game 3 event in Manhattan turned chaotic. Upset Knicks fans scaled light poles, pelted officers with objects, and ripped out street signs. President Trump's attendance at the game led police to close off a large area outside Madison Square Garden at 34th Street. Instead, about 7,000 people gathered at Bryant Park at 42nd Street. Again, while the party was mostly calm, some fans blocked traffic and refused to disperse. Police arrested 8 people and 13 others were issued criminal court summonses.
3: A Texas teenager who fatally stabbed a 17-year-old athlete has been found guilty of murder in Texas. He's also been sentenced to 35 years in prison. More on these stories, Town Hall.
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11: 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Welcome to the program. No victor crests allowed, because we've got a country to save. 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
16: 888-971-SAGE. 888-971-7243. I am Larry Elder. We are Salem News Channel. I want to get into the Southern Poverty Law Center hearings and talk about California fraud, Ohio fraud, and the fact that Democrats are standing by a guy with a Nazi tattoo on his chest while they call Donald Trump a fascist. But one more thing about Trump derangement syndrome. People that were booing last night at the game where Trump attended. Trump, by the way, of course, said that the reception from the Knicks fans was amazing. That's Trump, number 46.
17: Mark, did you see Mayor Mamdani at the game?
18: I did not, no.
19: What did you think of the reception you got from the Knicks fans tonight?
18: I thought it was great. I mean, I thought it was amazing, actually. You mean when they had the camera on me? I thought it was very good, yeah. It was certainly amazing. I think, mostly tears. It was loud, and it was very enthusiastic.
16: mostly cheers, very loud and enthusiastic. Well, I didn't watch the part where people were responding to him after they showed him on the Jumbotron. I didn't watch the game until later on. But the passage that we played you sounded mixed. I heard a lot of boos. Did it ever occur to anybody who was there who doesn't like Donald Trump? There at the Garden saying, you know what? Can we just let the man enjoy the game? Can we just let the man appreciate the game? He's been a long-time Knicks fan. Maybe we can not boo him just for this one night and enjoy the game. And how many people there wanted to cheer him but didn't do it for fear that they might very well be verbally, if not physically, accosted? Remember the guy that we interviewed from Ireland? Who said, normally Irish people are very argumentative, but in pubs, if anybody even suggests mild support for Donald Trump, they are castigated, verbally abused. So imagine being in New York, being the 5 or 10% that voted for Donald Trump if you're from New York, and you see the man there, and you want to cheer him. What do you think you're going to do? Probably not say anything. Maybe you're with your family. I just saw something this morning as I'm doing show prep. Somebody was walking down Times Square wearing a Spurs outfit, Spurs jersey, and was verbally accosted. Because after all, you can't be a Spurs fan in New York. So maybe that was what's going on. How many people there ever said to themselves, maybe we ought to just sit this one out? I heard yesterday, forget who it was, some congressperson, rattling off the list of reasons why Donald Trump is a racist, one of which was that he posted a meme of Donald Trump, of Barack Obama and Michelle Obama as monkeys, as apes. Remember that video that somebody else did and he posted it and then took it down? Didn't matter that Joe Biden was depicted as a baboon. All he focused on was the depiction of Barack Obama and Michelle. By the way, it was just on for a split second. I want to remind you of something that Erin Burnett, who's now with CNN, said when she was a reporter with MSNB Hee-Haw. Listen to this, number 44.
10: While Nicolas Sarkozy is in China, which of course is also trying to become a financial capital of the world, and in honor of his visit, the Chinese have announced $30 billion of deals. There he is. I mean, who could not have a man crush on that man? I'm not talking about the monkey either. I'm talking about the other one.
20: Yeah, exactly.
21: What? The monkey? What's she talking about?
10: Wait. Monkey in the middle. All right.
21: I don't know. What's she talking about, Willie? You know, I think she's still jet lagged.
20: That's my president. I don't know who she's talking
21: about. I know she's not talking
10: about
21: him.
10: Why are you talking about Angela Merkel like that? I don't understand. All right.
21: Yeah, she's attacking Merkel. She's our ally in a time of war. Yeah, listen, my dear, let me tell you something. When I'm jet lagged, I just take Ambien, some Tylenol PM, and I sleep it off, yeah. Okay?
10: It was my stop in Riyadh, and it just made me insane.
16: Referring to President George W. Bush as, quote, that little monkey. Apparently, it's okay to call a white president a monkey, but it's not okay to put up a video, split second, showing Barack Obama and Michelle as monkeys, even though you show Joe Biden as a baboon. Let's hear that one more time. Again, this is when George W. Bush was president and Erin Burnett was on MSNB Hee-Haw, number 44.
10: While Nicolas Sarkozy is in China, which of course is also trying to become a financial capital of the world, and in honor of his visit, the Chinese have announced $30 billion of deals. There he is. I mean, who could not have a man crush on that man? I'm not talking about the monkey either. I'm talking about the other one.
21: Yeah, exactly.
20: What?
21: The monkey? Who's the monkey? What's she talking about?
10: Wait. Monkey in the middle. All right.
21: I don't know. What's she talking about, Willie? You know, I think she's still jet lagged.
20: That's my president. I don't know who she's talking
21: about. I know she's not talking
10: Why
21: about
10: Why are you talking
21: him.
10: About Angela Merkel like that? I don't understand. All right,
21: yeah, she's attacking Merkel. She's our ally in a time of war. Yeah, listen, my dear, let me tell you something. When I'm jet lagged, I just take Ambien, some Tylenol PM, and I sleep it off, yeah. Okay?
10: It was my stop in Riyadh, and it just made me insane.
16: Monkey in the middle, referring to President George W. Bush. Not a problem. No fly zone over there. Now listen to this one. This is a Texas congresswoman named Veronica Escobar, number 50.
0: I'm someone accused Donald Trump of rape. That network paid $15 million in a defamation
1: suit. He was found guilty by a jury of his peers.
0: I'd be real careful about telling that lie.
1: It is incredible how much cover and comfort they give to a convicted felon.
16: Okay, okay, let's stop it right again. He was found guilty by a jury referring to rape. Number 50.
0: I'm someone accused Donald Trump of rape. That network paid $15 million in a defamation
1: suit. He was found guilty by a jury
0: of his peers. I'd be real careful about telling that lie.
1: It is incredible how much cover and comfort they give to a convicted felon and to someone who's been an adjudicated case of rape.
22: And again, I just want to make clear here, this was a civil case. It was not a criminal case, so he wasn't found guilty.
16: A Texas congresswoman refers to President Donald Trump as having been found guilty of rape. The man's never been charged with rape, let alone been found guilty of it. This is why ABC ended up having to pay $15 million for defaming him. This is a Texas Democrat congresswoman named Veronica Escobar. Says it again. Now listen to this. This is a Colorado state rep who's candidate for Congress, U.S. Congress, and asked whether Trump deserves any credit for the drop in illegal immigration. Now, do you think there's anybody, as much as you hate Donald Trump, who says Trump doesn't deserve credit for securing the border? Well, think again. Number 51.
23: Does President Trump deserve credit for the significant drop-off in illegal border crossings? Mr. Rutnow.
24: No.
23: Why is that?
24: I think that what he's doing right now shouldn't receive any credit at all. He is terrorizing Latino immigrants across this country, setting up horrific conditions. We need to make sure that we have an immigration system that is comprehensive with a pathway to citizenship.
16: Let's stop it right there. Does Donald Trump deserve any credit for the drop in illegal border crossings? I know you think he's a fascist. I know you think he's a racist. I know you think he's a bigot. I know that you got us into an illegal war. Does the man deserve any credit for the drop in illegal border crossings? Okay, start it again.
23: Does President Trump deserve credit for the significant drop-off in illegal border crossings? Mr. Rutnow.
24: No.
23: Why is that?
24: I think that what he's doing right now shouldn't receive any credit at all. He is terrorizing Latino immigrants across this country, setting up horrific conditions. We need to make sure that we have an immigration system that is comprehensive with a pathway to citizenship.
23: And to clarify, who does deserve credit for the significant drop-off in illegal border crossings?
24: This is something that I need to explore further, but I think what's happening...
16: Something I need to explore further? Does the man deserve any credit for the drop in illegal border crossings? No. It's inhumane. We need a pathway to citizenship. We need this. Yeah, but who deserves credit then? Well, I need to study this. This is what we're talking about. Trump derangement syndrome. 2 + 2 = 5. Water isn't wet. Sky isn't blue. Grass isn't green. This is sick. I'm Larry Elder.
25: We hold these truths to be self-evident. 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
23: Does President Trump deserve credit for the significant drop-off in illegal border crossings? Mr. Rudeau.
24: No.
23: Why is that?
24: I think that what he's doing right now shouldn't receive any credit at all. He is terrorizing Latino immigrants across this country, setting up horrific conditions. We need to make sure that we have an immigration system that is comprehensive with a pathway to citizenship.
23: And to clarify, who does deserve credit for the significant drop-off in illegal border crossings?
24: This is something that I need to explore further, but I think
23: okay,
24: that what's happening...
16: 888-971-SAGE, 888-971-7243. I'm Larry Elder. We are Salem News Channel. It never would even occur to me when I'm questioning some candidate, Democrat or whatever, does Donald Trump deserve credit for the fall off in illegal border crossings? Because such an obvious answer. The man comes into office in 30 days. Borders are shut tighter than Ted's hat band. And this guy won't even give him credit for that. His name is Manny Rutenail. He's running for Congress, Colorado. Who says that? Speaking of Trump derangement syndrome, this is Senator John Kennedy on Trump's decision to audit federal spending. Number 64.
6: It strikes me as breathtakingly ironic. The cynic might say cynical, that the people who are screaming so loudly about President Trump's decision to audit federal spending are the very same people under President Biden who wanted to hire 80,000 new IRS agents with guns to audit the American people. As I've said before, if it weren't for double standards, there wouldn't be any standards at all in this town. The battle lines are drawn, Mr. President. The battle lines are drawn. Some of my colleagues have decided to support the bureaucracy and the spending porn over the American taxpayer. That's what they've done. And some of the same people, it's not just my Democratic colleagues, there are many people in Washington, D.C., that have grouped together and they've circled the wagons and they've decided to support the spending porn and the bureaucrats over the American taxpayer. That's their right. It's not against the law or unconstitutional to be foolish in America. But these are the same people. These are the same people who chose to support illegal immigration over the rule of law.
16: Isn't it interesting how the Democrats appear to be soft on fraud? Is it because they don't want to be perceived as being racist in the case of the Somali community ripping off taxpayers in Minnesota? Is it because somehow these nonprofits end up putting campaign money in the pockets of the politicians, so therefore they don't want to stop the fraud? Is it because these nonprofits are really jobs programs for people? This is Chris Rufo, investigative reporter, the City Journal, about Medicaid fraud called Medi-Cal here in California. Number 6.
9: It's outrageous, and that particular case is a good illustration of just how easy it is to steal hundreds of millions of dollars from the government. And unfortunately, that's really just the tip of the iceberg. And for every criminal who's caught by federal officials, there are hundreds or thousands more who are able to operate under the radar. And California is really the perfect case study. And to answer your question prior, why do Democratic politicians keep allowing this to happen? It's because they benefit. Because a lot of this health care money goes into the hands of unions, that goes into the hands of Democratic political leaders, who then cycle it back through the system. And so what's happening in California is that everyone is getting a cut of the fraud, and the Democrats enable it because it's to their benefit.
16: Let's talk about Ohio. Luke Rosiak is an investigative reporter with the Daily Wire. Number 9.
11: Columbus contained the second largest concentration of Somalis in the U.S., as well as the largest concentration of Bhutanese people outside of Bhutan. Now, I visited hundreds of home health care companies and only saw, I think, two people that didn't have an accent. Whistleblowers in the area tell me companies knock on doors in ethnic neighborhoods where most people are on Medicaid and most people live in multi-generational households. And they tell the older family member to go to particular doctors and claim particular symptoms. And then they will put the younger family member on their payroll with the parent as their only patient. Now, that triggers payments of up to $90,000 a year, which the company splits with the younger relative, and the younger relative splits with the older relative. 81% of Bhutanese are on welfare, a fact that some of the remainder use to become obscenely rich. And I had a story just yesterday. A 29-year-old named Rashan Adkihari works at his dad's home healthcare company. His social media documents a life fit for a rapper or a movie star. He's drinking champagne on private jets. He's on his yacht. He's making movies starring himself. This was funded. His dad has this company that was paid $17 million for taking care of old people. Well, he's got apparently another full-time job. He's doing this on the side. The dad hasn't paid taxes in like 5 years. He's got tax liens in Ohio at the state level in a Cuyahoga County. And the 25-year-old brother has his own home health care company that got $10 million. So these are people that came here as refugees, and now they're living as millionaires, and they're getting the money because the other refugees are all on Medicaid and then are claiming to be very sick.
16: By the way, this is important. These hearings on fraud, the hearings on the Southern Poverty Law Center, when the Democrats take over, you're not going to hear them because the party in charge is the one that determines whether or not they're hearings. So had the Republicans not taken over control of Congress, you wouldn't know about this fraud, wouldn't know about this Medicaid billing, wouldn't know about how the idea that COVID came from a lab, was suppressed by Dr. Fauci. We know about any of this stuff. Because the Democrats wouldn't have hearings. They have different hearings and will have hearings in the event that they take control. Hearings will all be about how Donald Trump is somehow stealing from the American people, how Donald Trump is a racist, a fascist, or this, that, and the other. Another important reason why the Republicans hopefully will retain control of the House. Because the group in charge, the party in charge, will be the one to determine whether or not there are these public hearings. The same Daily Wire reporter said that one building in Columbus, Ohio, housed 94 health homes that billed taxpayers. 94 health homes in one building. And the Secretary of Agriculture, Brooke Rollins, says that there are 200,000 dead people receiving food stamps in red states. Why do we know this in red states, not blue states? Because red states are giving them the data. Blue states are not. 888-971-SAGE, 888-971-7243. And Ethel and Bob want to weigh in. Ethel in Pasadena, Bob in St. Paul. Do not leave town. I'm Larry Elder.
12: With SRN News, I'm Jason Weicker. It is a case that has gripped much of America. A Texas teenager who fatally stabbed a 17-year-old athlete from a rival track team has been found guilty of murder. The jury Tuesday convicting 19-year-old Carmelo Anthony in the death of Austin Metcalf. That same jury has now sentenced Anthony to 35 years in prison. U.S. carrying out strikes on Iran following the crash of that Army Apache helicopter off the coast of Oman. President Trump blames Iran for the downing of the aircraft. Both crew members were safely rescued. House Republicans approving a $70 billion measure to fund immigration enforcement agencies for the next 3 years. The bill now goes to President Trump to be signed into law. This is SRN News.
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1: 888-971-SAGE, 888-971-7243. I am Larry Elder. Salem News Channel, we're going to talk about the Southern Poverty Law Center hearings. Also, Steve Hilton looks like he's going to be in the top two to run for governor. Spencer Pratt appears to be out in his race to run for Los Angeles mayor. And in the trial of the Texas teen who stabbed another one to death, the defendant has been found guilty of first-degree murder. An organization that speaks for the defendant, defendant's family, says racism played a role because the jury had no blacks on it. The defendant is black. The dead teen is white. All this and more. Ethel is in Pasadena. Ethel, you're on the Larry Elder Show. Thank you so much for calling. Do we have Ethel? Ethel in Pasadena going once, going twice, going thrice. All right. Bob is in St. Paul. Bob, you're on the Larry Elder Show.
2: Yeah, Larry, I wanted to weigh in on Donald Trump going to the basketball game, but I don't know if you remember, but I believe Bill Clinton back in 94 went to both the Final Four game when his Arkansas Razorbacks were there, where they actually rescheduled where the higher seeds would play first, where usually they play in the second game, basically, for Bill Clinton. And then, of course, I believe he also attended the championship game against Duke in 94.
1: Mm-hmm.
2: And nobody made a squawk about it.
1: Yeah, there was no stink. Thank you very much for that. And Barack Obama attended, I believe, a championship basketball game. This was after he was president. And he went into the back of the stadium, didn't make an announcement ahead of time, and he was there. The argument's going to be, well, he didn't make a big deal out of it, but he wasn't president at the time. Do we really want a country where the president of the United States, who's a fan of a particular sports activity, can't go to a game because it'd be inconvenient for the other people to be there and because people don't like him? Thank you very much for the call. This is Daily Wire's Duke Rosiak talking about one building in Columbus, Ohio, number 10.
3: Waiver fraud. The federal government built a program so easy to game that a convicted fraudster can get approved to send unsupervised and untrained workers into elderly Americans' homes, and a refugee family can collect $90,000 a year simply by having one family member claim to be the other's caregiver, with no verification and little oversight. Medicaid calls this personal services home health care, and my investigation found millionaire tax cheats, almost all of them foreign-born, ripping off taxpayers at a scale that threatens to bankrupt America. We all have families. All of us have parents that'll get old. And yet, in some states, Medicaid will pay you simply for being a normal person, as a home health aide whose job it is to provide cooking, cleaning, or just companionship and conversation to your own family member. The federal government has agreed to give waivers to certain states, letting them run these programs, even though 70% of that cost is paid by the feds. This was something that was sold to us as saving money because it would be used as an alternative to nursing homes, but it didn't work out that way. A lot more people started claiming to be sick when there was a financial benefit to their family for being sick. And so this program has more than doubled in cost in just the last few years. The number of people doing this in some communities has become so large that you can see it in aggregate job statistics. The state of California recently reported gaining jobs. Well, it actually lost jobs, unless you count the people that are getting paid by the government to take care of their own family members. In New York State, it is the most common job now of any profession to be a home health aide. That's the scale we're talking about here. Now, in February, HHS released data listing corporations that are paid by Medicaid. By far, the largest billing code is personal services at $140 billion over the last several years. Personal services is the medical jargon for stuff that isn't medical at all. It's these housekeepers and people providing conversation and companionship. I did some data analysis to identify suspicious patterns. The data immediately pointed me to Columbus, Ohio. It turns out you can drive down the street in parts of Northeast Columbus, and every single building is basically a home health care provider. One building had 94 businesses inside that billed a combined $66 million to taxpayers. I began looking up these companies in public records, and what I found was really shocking. Many of the owners, maybe most of them, had other full-time jobs. This was a side hustle for them to get a couple million bucks, sometimes a year, sometimes a month, from Medicaid. A lot of times they had tax liens against them. They were getting all this money from taxpayers, and yet they weren't paying their own taxes. They oftentimes, or sometimes, had criminal records. True Home Healthcare is run by a man with 3 fraud convictions and by his wife, who has 3 theft convictions.
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1: 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All of this and more coming up, 888-971-SAGE. Ethel is back. Ethel, thank you so much for calling back. I appreciate it.
12: Oh, Larry, I'm so glad. This is a blessing and an honor. I can't believe I'm speaking to you. I've been listening, and I get informed and learn so much.
1: Thank you so much. Thank you.
12: And you are beautiful, beautiful. But I wanted to get on. This is a little way from what you have been talking about today, but I just wanted to get through because I really wish this could have happened for you also. With Spencer Pratt having been the run for the mayor of Los Angeles having been stolen from him. You know what I wished, Larry, and you could let me know what's best here. I wish that there could be a powerful grassroots, boots on the ground war room of informing people. Don't voters, don't be discouraged, don't give up, don't be demoralized. But what people ought to do, like what I would have loved to happen for you, Larry Elder, is come November, write Spencer Pratt's name in. Even if you don't want to vote for, because I've never heard of a Rahman. What is her name?
1: Nithya Rahman.
12: Yes.
1: Democrat Socialist.
12: Yeah, that's it. When I found that out, of course I wouldn't vote for anybody like that. But what people ought to do, like they should have done for you, Larry Elder, was to write your name in, and who knows that it might send a powerful message, and it also may, whether Spencer Pratt wins or not, at least people should not let their vote go to waste. Sign him in.
1: Right.
12: I mean, if there's a place where they can write in, if you don't want to vote for the Mayor Bass or which this other lady Rahman, then write in Spencer Pratt's name. Thousands and thousands of California voters in the LA County. I wish they'd do that. Don't give up.
1: Well, Ethel, thank you so much for the kind comments you made about me and about my race. But if the goal is not to waste your vote, you just did. You can write in, of course, anything you want. You can write in Mickey Mouse. But they will only count the people who are on the ballot. So even if you send a message, and I understand sending a message, those votes will not be counted. Only the people who are on the ballot and get votes will have their votes counted. Any write-in won't be counted. I'm not sure that's the way it works for the governors, but I know that's the way it works for the city. Anyway, thank you very much for the call. I appreciate it. Brooke Rollins is the Agriculture Secretary. Here's what she said about dead people in food stamps, number 30.
13: We've been talking about this, I think, within the very first hour of me walking in the door for this job on February 13th of last year. We sent a letter to every governor in America. No one had ever held the states accountable. The federal government funds the food stamp program. We send hundreds of millions of dollars a day to the states, but there'd never been a back-end accountability on how is that money getting spent. So we asked all the states to partner with us. It's time to have accountability. The red states, of course, did, and with that red state data, we found 200,000 dead people getting food stamps. We found 500,000 people that were getting more than one benefit. And y'all, this was in the red states. The blue states wouldn't give us the data. They're suing us. We're in massive litigation right now, looking to cut those funds off until they give us that data. But the fraud is so rampant and so stunning that when the president, the vice president, and our team talks about, you know, when we can root all this fraud out, we're going to really be able to cut the deficit, make sure we're protecting the taxpayer, but also make sure we're protecting the families that rely on these programs at the same time and by getting the fraud out.
1: Why would the blue states not cooperate? Is it because of the money is federal money? Is it because they'll be embarrassed? Is it because the politicians in blue states somehow end up getting the money in their pockets for campaign purposes? Why would red states cooperate and blue states not cooperate? Kelly Loeffner is the head of the Small Business Association. Here's what she said about Ohio, number 12.
14: Small businesses are our biggest job creator in the country, but they're also our nation's biggest taxpayers. Like every taxpayer, they deserve to know that the programs that they pay into will be there for those who need them, not siphoned away by fraudsters who would rather steal from hardworking Americans than become hardworking Americans. Since day one, the SBA has focused our efforts on the Paycheck Protection Program, which will go down as one of the most defrauded federal programs in American history. During the pandemic, our agency delivered $1.2 trillion that was meant for small businesses, of which the Office of Inspector General deemed $200 billion was stolen, including right here in Ohio. The Biden administration chose to look the other way, giving criminals de facto amnesty at the expense of your taxpayers. But this administration is choosing accountability. Last month, the SBA referred 560,000 borrowers to the DOJ and Treasury. That's over 500,000 borrowers to start collections and prosecutions for $22 billion in suspected PPP fraud. To date, we've announced suspensions for 140,000 borrowers across California, Minnesota, and Maine.
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0: 888-971-SAGE, 888-971-7243. I am Larry Elder. 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
1: Secretary,
2: there is a legitimate reason to have a debate about things like migration. It went too far. It's been disruptive and destabilizing, and it needs to be fixed in a humane way with secure borders that don't torture and kill people.
0: It went too far. It's been disruptive and destabilizing. Where was she during the Biden administration? Death threats against ICE officers up 8,000%, number 32.
3: I'm an equal opportunity deporter. I don't care what color they are or what country they're from. We removed people to 161 countries, which includes a lot of European countries, a lot of Asian countries, right? So I don't care about the color. I don't care about the nationality. If they're here illegally and they get ordered deported, I don't care. They're going to be deported regardless of all this racist claim, right? But what it does is, when you keep using those, you know, the Nazi secret police racist, that instills violence. That's why death threats against ICE officers are up 8,000%. When a U.S. senator or a congressman or a governor or a mayor can come out and call us the Nazis, racist, secret police, that encourages these protests that turn violent. And that small percentage of people on the left that are already nuts, that just gives, they feel empowered to do something about it. And not just against the officers, against their spouses and children. We've seen it. Doxing their children, doxing their spouses. You saw the video the other day. Guy threatened to kill his wife and his children. He felt empowered because members of Democratic Party are calling ICE the secret police, saying we're killing people, we're inhumane, and that instills this violence. These men and women come to work every day, strap a gun to their hip, put a Kevlar vest on, to go protect people they'll never meet and they don't even know. These are real. These are patriots. And that's why, you know, that's why I love them. I mean, that's why I came back out of retirement twice for this president, because the men and women out there doing.

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2: News this hour from Town Hall. I'm Jason Walker. Kuwaiti air defense teams opening fire Wednesday after coming under an attack from Iran. Tehran does say it did target that nation to retaliate over American airstrikes earlier in the day. Iran also claimed attacks targeting Bahrain and Jordan. United States responding after President Trump says Iran took care of that American Apache helicopter, blowing it out of the sky.
3: The United States has launched strikes against Iranian targets after President Trump said Iran shot down an American Apache helicopter near the Strait of Hormuz. U.S. Central Command describes the operation as a self-defense response. President Trump says both pilots are safe. The strikes come as the White House weighs its next steps toward Iran, following what the president described earlier as progress in ongoing negotiations. Willie Nelson, the White House.
2: Wisconsin Republican Senator Ron Johnson tells the Salem Radio Network this week, parents were misled about the safety of giving COVID vaccines to their children.
4: Can you imagine being a parent who listened to Peter Marks and Anthony Fauci and President Biden, you know, say this is a pandemic of the unvaccinated. The adverse events are rare and mild. And so you listen to all that. And then you had your child vaccinated because you didn't want that child to get COVID and then pass on to their grandparent and kill their grandparent, because that's what they're being told.
2: Johnson adding FDA studies and data were flawed from the very beginning in 2021 in terms of COVID vaccine safety for youngsters. Texas teenager who fatally stabbed a 17-year-old athlete at a track meet has been found guilty of murder. Carmelo Anthony also sentenced to 35 years in prison. More on these stories, townhall.com.
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4: Coin toss.
5: Larry Elder here, the sage from South Central, the prince of Pico Union, the czar of common sense, the great Eldersky, Don Lorenzo. Welcome to the program. No Victor Credits allowed because we've got a country to save.

0: 888-971-SAGE, 888-971-7243. I am Larry Elder. We are Salem News Channel. The Associated Press has declared Steve Hilton number two finisher, so he will be facing against Javier Becerra in the fall for governor of California. Here's what Steve said yesterday, number 48.
1: Hi, everyone. Well, it's an exciting night. Thank you to all of you for your messages of congratulations. We always said in this campaign, we're going to do it the old-fashioned way and not declare victory until the race is called by the AP. So, we are not popping the champagne yet, but I do think maybe I can have a beer.
0: So, the AP has, since he recorded that, called the race for Hilton as finishing number two behind Javier Becerra. So, there will be a choice for governor. That said, it's going to be daunting. Only 25% of registered voters in California are Republican, 50% are Democrats. The rest of them are declined estate or independents, whatever they call them out here. And most of those vote left wing. So it's going to be very, very difficult. And trust me, I can already see the ads. Stop the Republican takeover. They're going to show Steve Hilton side by side with Donald Trump because Donald Trump has supported him. And they won't say the Democrats have done a great job on crime, on homelessness, on cost of living, on gas prices, on electricity prices, on job creation, on the poverty rate, on people leaving because they can't afford the price of a home, on the disastrous budget in California, on the regulations that cripple the state. They're going to say stop Republican takeover, because in California, Republican is a four-letter word. That is going to be Steve Hilton's task, and we are going to help him in every single way we can. Because this madness of continuing to vote for the same people who are causing you to step over poop and urine had to stop. Let's turn our attention, however, quickly to the trial of the young man named Carmelo Anthony, 17-year-old student in Texas. He was accused of fatally stabbing another 17-year-old during a confrontation at a track meet. You may have heard about this. The 17-year-old who was stabbed to death told the assailant to leave the tent that he was in because the assailant was in the wrong tent. It wasn't the tent of his high school, the tent of somebody else's high school. And he was asked to leave several times, and apparently several times the assailant said, "Make me, make me, make me." And the victim put his hand apparently on the defendant's shoulder or chest. An defendant stabbed him in the heart and killed him. The defendant was prosecuted for first-degree murder and was found guilty. He didn't testify on his own behalf, which, of course, is his right. There were no blacks on the jury. Apparently, three blacks were considered, all of whom said something to the effect of, "I'm not going to send a brother to jail." Three other blacks were considered, but they were all educators, and the prosecutor felt, quite properly, that an educator would not likely be fair and objective because this took place at a school. So they were kicked off. So there were no blacks on the jury. Now, let me say something about that. Remember Oliver North during the Reagan administration? He was prosecuted and found guilty by a jury in Washington, D.C. that was all black. At one time, Washington, D.C. was about 70% black. It's now about 50% black. Not uncommon for these defendants involved in government cases accused of various crimes against government by government officials to be tried in front of all black juries. And when Oliver North was convicted, every conviction generally is appealed, and there are a whole bunch of different arguments that the convicted person will make. One of the ones that Oliver North did not make is that he felt it was unfair to be tried by a jury that had no whites. He never even made that argument. So it's not uncommon, in D.C. especially, for white criminal defendants to be tried in front of all black juries. But somehow, some way, even though race was not ever brought up, the victim was never accused of having said something racial. The assailant was never accused of having said something racial. It just, the victim was white, the assailant was black, and one of the persons who was either hired or became a spokesperson for the defendant's family played the race card. Maybe you never heard of the Next Generation Action Network. And Minister Dominique Alexander, he became a spokesperson for the Carmelo Anthony family. Don't ask me why. By the way, Mr. Dominique Alexander, criminal history, pretty long one, accused a 2009 conviction for injury to a child after violently shaking his girlfriend's 2-year-old son, was sentenced to probation. But in 2016, violated that probation with several traffic offenses and failing to comply with court requirements. By the way, later arrested on a felony assault charge for domestic violence in 2019. But he is a quote-unquote activist in Texas. Here is a Carmelo Anthony supporter. Listen to this, number 66.
2: Why do we have to care anymore? Why are we even here? So to be honest, why are we here? Well, we're here for, because if we take up for ourselves, we go to jail. If we don't, we die. So it's a catch-22 in this situation. What do you want us to do? What do you want us to do at this point? What? I'm lost for words. I don't know what to do. I got 5 boys. I don't know what. I ain't got nothing to tell them no more. You can't walk away no more.
3: Rest in peace, Trayvon Martin.
4: Let me ask you this. Right now, I hear the frustration. Are you more angry or more sad as to what just happened?
2: I'm angry and I'm hurt. I'm angry because you were in there. I was in there too. Those witnesses were lying on him. You got the judge free.
0: Hear somebody yell, rest in peace, Trayvon Martin. What's that have to do with this? Trayvon Martin is the neighborhood watch person who was killed by the neighborhood watch person, George Zimmerman, in Florida. Barack Obama famously said, if I had a son, he would look like Trayvon, whatever that means. The man who was prosecuted was found not guilty. The jury also had no blacks on it, but there was a black alternate. And the alternate said the verdict was right and that race never came up. Rest in peace, Trayvon Martin. Really? How do you think you're making things any better? Reminds me of an exchange I have had with Super Rasida from Detroit. Any evidence whatsoever that the young man killed said anything racial, provoked him because of some racial comment? No. Was there any evidence that the defendant stabbed the other teenager because of race? No. But you have these yahoos out here turning into something racial. How do you think that's making things better? Rest in peace, Trayvon Martin. Are you serious? As I mentioned, the Southern Poverty Law Center is now under indictment for taking donor money and paying hate groups, the various hate groups that they're supposed to be monitoring and dealing with, to foment hate. Charlottesville, where Donald Trump supposedly said there are good Nazis and bad Nazis on both sides, the Southern Poverty Law Center actually paid agitators to show up there. What is that? Charlie Kirk was considered to be Turning Point USA, a hate group by the Southern Poverty Law Center, as was Dr. Ben Carson, considered to be a hater. After people complained, they later removed Dr. Ben Carson from its list of people who are haters. Anyway, the Republicans called for hearings today, and they were pretty explosive. Stick around for that. 888-971-SAGE, 888-971-7243. I'm Larry Elder.
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12: It already has been a vibe killer because now the city has to shut down all the NSG watch parties that happen outside of the arena that have been the source of, like, so much fun for everybody, both if you're there and if you're watching it after the clips are posted. Now, all of that's going to get shut down tomorrow because Trump wants to show up. And I can tell you, like, as a politician, you know, I've gone to my fair amount of sports games. There are just some things that, like, I mean, you don't want to go either to jinx it or just in general. Sometimes the accommodations that are required for the security for you to show up are just not worth shutting down the fun for so many other people. And sometimes you decide not to go to things so that other people can enjoy it.
0: 888-971-SAGE, 888-971-7243. I am Larry Elder, Salem News Channel. That is AOC saying Trump's attendance at the game last night at Madison Square Garden was a vibe killer. Close quote. I'll tell you what's a vibe killer. Headline, Time Magazine, which is not exactly a right-wing rag. February 17, 2019. Headline, Alexandria Ocasio-Cortez celebrated Amazon pulling out of New York. But the governor says it cost the city 25,000 jobs. Let me just read you first paragraph or two. Representative Alexandria Ocasio-Cortez, writes Time Magazine, declared victory when Amazon announced Thursday it would not build a second headquarters known as HQ2 in Queens, New York. Governor Andrew Cuomo, happened to be a Democrat, called it a lost economic opportunity and blamed a small group of politicians who put their own narrow political interest above their community, end of quote. The dispute between two Democrats lays bare a divide over the plan to offer $2.8 billion in tax breaks for Amazon to establish a major presence in New York City. On one side, old hands like Cuomo. On the other, the newly insurgent left-leaning wing represented by Ocasio-Cortez. So, if Donald Trump's presence at Madison Square Garden last night was a vibe killer, is it fair to say AOC was a jobs killer? Chip Roy, congressman from Texas, said this to the head of the Southern Poverty Law Center. Wanted to know why the Family Research Council is a hate group. Legitimate question. Number 52.
13: Mr. Fair, in 2012, the Family Research Council was attacked and the guard in the front of the building was shot. The head of the Family Research Council, Tony Perkins, made quite note at the time of Southern Poverty Law Center's involvement in that and putting Family Research Council on their so-called hate map. Has the SPLC ever acknowledged that its designation contributed to that attack?
14: Congressman Roy?
13: Yes or no?
14: I can't answer that question with a yes or no. You asked me if I...
13: Did they retract, correct, or reconsider the listing of the Family Research Council on its hate map?
14: The Family Research Council is listed on our hate map because it meets the criteria.
13: To this day, you continue to keep the Family Research Council on its hate map. Is that true?
14: The Family Research Council remains on the hate map because it meets the criteria that we use for...
13: Which criteria?
14: The Family Research Council is an anti-LGBTQ.
13: Okay, so on your website, you used to have language on there defending your position on the Family Research Council, and you had language saying that other groups, like Focus on the Family, are not included, and you use that as your defense. Well, that language is now gone, and Focus on the Family is now noted as a hate group.
14: Mr. Roy,
13: can you explain that?
14: Congressman Roy, we take no pleasure in listing any group, and we wish the list was empty. But we have the constitutional right to express our
13: opinion. How many leftist anti-Jewish groups do you have listed on your website?
14: We...
13: Name them.
14: Anyone listening to this can go to our website and see our Year in Hate and Extremism report was released this morning.
13: How many extremist Islamic groups do you have of the 1,500 or so organizations you have on your hate map?
14: Again, anyone can go to our website.
13: My office has been looking over and can't really find one.
14: Again, it is the SPLC's.
13: You think
14: right.
13: SPLC can provide us a list of the Islamic-oriented groups that you have on your hate map?
14: Mr. Roy, we don't target any group because of its religion.
13: Really?
14: I want to be clear about that.
13: Really?
14: Yes, that's exactly right. We target no group because of its religion. We target groups because they express statements and engage in activities that demean and vilify.
13: So you brought up LGBTQ groups
14: a
13: second
14: ago. Roy.
13: So you brought up LGBT groups a minute ago. So you think there's a bunch of Islamic groups that are pro-LGBTQ? Is that the position of the SPLC? I just want to make sure the record is reflecting that.
14: Mr. Roy, as I said, we target no group or label no group because of its religion. We target groups and label groups because of what they say about others. And we have a constitutional right to do that. And we will continue to do that.
13: How long did it take for you to criticize the attacks on October 7th?
14: Mr. Roy.
13: Was it immediate?
14: We were clear and loud about our criticism of the Hamas attack on Israel on October 7th.
13: My research shows that it took you at least 3 weeks to finally say anything, and then you attacked and criticized Israel.
14: Mr. Roy.
13: Do you think the record reflects that, or am I incorrect?
14: Mr. Roy, as I said, the SPLC has a 55-year history of fighting anti-Semitism. It speaks for itself.
13: And yet the response to the targeting of the Family Research Council was to defend yourself for having focused on the family, and then you immediately, and you pulled down from the website that defense. It was your only defense.
14: Well, first, Mr. Roy, speakers in the United States don't need to defend their speech. We have free speech. And so everyone should understand that.
13: Yeah, you do, here on the record, have to defend the position of an organization that has now been indicted and has superseding indictment based on very clear indications of the way the money is flowing in order to target very specific groups and to potentially defraud your donors, not to mention, by the way, banks. If I had a little more time, I'd like to have a little bit more conversation about debanking and your engagement with banking. But the last question I'll ask you is, with respect to Charlie Kirk, have you all taken any position since Charlie Kirk?
14: Mr. Roy, we unequivocally condemned the murder of Charlie Kirk.
13: What about the listing of Charlie Kirk?
14: It is our position that TPUSA expresses views and vilifies other people based on immutable characteristics, exposing them to our listing.
13: Mr. Chairman,
0: when you come back, the SPLC president refuses to apologize for labeling Charlie Kirk as a hate leader. I'm Larry Elder.
15: With SRN News, I'm Jason Walker. Graham Plattner winning the main Democratic primary for the U.S. Senate. And that sets up a high-stakes race against Republican Senator and incumbent Susan Collins in November. Democrat Xavier Becerra and Republican Steve Hilton will face off in California's governor race this fall. Hilton, a conservative commentator backed by President Trump. Becerra is a former state attorney general and U.S. health secretary. House Republicans have approved a $70 billion measure to fund the immigration enforcement agencies for the next 3 years. Bill now goes to the White House for the president's signature. Stanley Cup Finals, Carolina skating past Vegas 5-3. That ties up the series 2 games apiece. In the NBA, the Knicks lead the Spurs 2-1. SRN News.
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1: Triple 888-971-SAGE, 888-971-7243. I am Larry Elder. We are Sarah News Channel. The SPLC labeled Charlie Kirk as a hate leader, number 54.
2: Your organization has labeled Dr. King and Charlie Kirk and others. Do you regret that? Will you recant it? Or are you going to double down and say that these people, including the martyred Charlie Kirk, in fact, somehow deserve to be on your hate list for their constantly talking about bringing people together, talking about the teachings of the Bible and the like?
3: Congressman Eisen, as I said in my statement.
2: Now, wait a second. No. I heard your statement. Well, I only want an answer to your question in the 11 seconds left. Well, are you going to recant, yes or no? And if you're not going to, please don't tell me it's because now you're under charges. Your organization did it as much as 16 years ago. Will you take back any part of that, or is your hate list stand as your position of your organization as it's head today?
3: The SPLC will continue to expose hate and extremism.
2: Okay, we'll take that as the list stands.
1: Speaking of Dr. King, referring to Dr. Alveda King, a niece of Dr. Martin Luther King, number 53.
4: Racism. I reject hatred. I reject white supremacy. I reject any ideology that seeks to elevate one group of people above another. But I also reject the notion that Americans who hold traditional Christian beliefs should be treated as threats or terrorists simply because we disagree with a prevailing political thought. Today, I still have a dream. I dream that one day we will move beyond black power and white power and embrace God's power and human dignity. I dream that Americans will one day see each other not as enemies, but as neighbors. I dream that we will hear each other, see each other, and recognize that every human life has value from the womb to the tomb and beyond. We are, as scripture teaches, as science testified, one blood, one human race. And if we remember that truth, we can build a future worthy of the sacrifices made by those who came before us. We must speak out for truth and against the forces that would manufacture hate, fear, division, and violence simply to line their pockets and further their political ambitions. Thank you. God bless America. And I look forward to your questions. Thank you so much. God bless you.
5: Thank you. God bless you. Well done.
1: And she called out Jasmine Crockett, number 62.
6: Very briefly, Congresswoman, I am a bit emotional. I'm going to watch what I say. But it seems as though you have suggested that I am a bastard to the King family legacy. I am legitimately the daughter of Reverend Alfred Daniel Williams King and Dr. Naomi Ruth Barber King. We are a family who loves God, and I love you. God bless you.
1: And Jasmine Crockett trashed Charlie Kirk, 65.
7: Charlie Kirk, because I done heard y'all talk about his organization over and over and over. So I'm not going to play with anybody who's going to play with my time. So I'm going directly to Ms. McCord. Professor, let me put some respect on your name. All right. If I see a black pilot, I'm going to be like, boy, I hope he's qualified. Does that sound like a hater or not?
8: That sounds like a racial stereotype.
7: Okay, sounds good to me. We made a huge mistake when we passed the Civil Rights Act in the mid-1960s.
8: That sounds like someone who still adheres to racist views.
7: Okay. America has freedom of religion, of course, but we should be frank. Large, dedicated Islamic areas are a threat to America.
8: That is someone who can't accept that America is a multiracial, multireligious place.
7: Okay. These all just happen to be comments from the fearless leader of Turning Point USA, so I could see where SPLC was going. I also think that it's so interesting that right now, just for those sitting at home, you may not know that Oversight is not having any hearings right now because the Republicans don't want to deal with the Epstein file, so they have shut down all.
1: Everything that she said, in quoting Charlie Kirk, completely taken out of context. Here is coming up what the Judiciary Chairman Jim Jordan said about SPLC. 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
3: Again, I assume they don't.
19: You assume they don't? I would assume so, too. I don't know anybody who's not a Nazi. I don't know anybody who has a Nazi tattoo on their chest but is not a Nazi. Do you?
3: No.
19: Do you think that somebody who has a Nazi tattoo on their chest should serve in the United States Senate?
3: I wouldn't vote for that person.
19: I certainly wouldn't either. Do you think that this should disqualify him politically from serving in the Senate?
3: Again, I'm not sure where the line of questions is going. The SPLC, if you're asking me, I'm sorry.
19: Go ahead.
3: If you're asking me if the SPLC opposes Nazis and Nazi symbols, mm-hmm. The answer is yes.
19: Yep. The SPLC has referred to this same tattoo as a racist skinhead symbol and tattoo. You can see the resemblance there. You wouldn't want somebody with a tattoo like that in the Senate?
3: No,
19: I wouldn't. I wouldn't either. I appreciate your candor there. Got a couple other.
1: He also asked whether the president of the SPLC thinks pro-lifers are white supremacists. Number 56.
19: Your organization said that restricting and banning abortion is a tool of the far right uses to maintain white supremacy. Do you believe that pro-lifers are white supremacists?
3: I believe that reproductive liberty is...
19: No, do you believe that pro-lifers are white supremacists?
3: I will tell you what I believe if you're asking...
19: Yes or no?
3: I can't answer that question, yes or no.
19: I don't think that pro-lifers are white supremacists. Do you?
3: What I think is that reproductive liberty is a right that every woman should enjoy.
19: How many babies in the United States that are aborted are black? About 40% of abortions nationwide are of black babies. Blacks represent about 13% of the population. Does that sound like something a white supremacist would oppose?
3: What I would say again is that SPLC supports reproductive liberty.
19: Calling somebody a white supremacist is a pretty serious charge, isn't it? I would think you would be able to defend that if your organization says that. You clearly seem unable to.
3: Mr. Gill, I'm not sure why you would think I'm unable to do
19: because
3: anything.
19: Because you're the president of the SPLC, which labels pro-lifers as racists.
3: Well,
19: does your organization just hurl around epithets like that without any justification?
1: Ouch. This is House Judiciary Chairman Jim Jordan, number 58.
20: Field Source 37, the guy at the Charlottesville rally, helped plan that rally, coordinate transportation there, was paid to attend. After the event where a lady was killed, the Southern Poverty Law Center almost tripled their income. $51 million to $133 million. After they were coordinated the hate that took place at that crazy rally. You run a scam, you become the standard, you don't get prosecuted, and you make a ton of money. They got $800 million assets, $700 million in an endowment. Such a deal.
1: Alveda King, called a hate leader by the Southern Poverty Law Center, confronted Jamie Raskin, Democrat from Maryland, number 60.
0: And they won $25 million.
4: So do you pay the same people to do the bomb and then go and comfort the people from being bombed? You pay the same people to do both jobs? That's kind of fraud to me. That's weird and chaotic and confusing.
0: Well, Dr. King, I don't think there's any allegation that anybody who was working with the Southern Poverty Law Center bombed anyone. Do you have information to that effect?
4: Because I don't personally, but outside agitators did bomb our house in 63 and then ran back and took off the Ku Klux Klan sheets and put on police things and ran up in the yard.
0: Well, that's
4: the same people. It was crazy.
0: I'm with you, and that's a statement about the racism of that police force working with the Ku Klux Klan.
4: Hey, y'all pay both of them to do the double jobs. SPLC does. Really. You hire them to do the bombing, then
0: you're asserting a lot of things.
4: That's weird.
0: Dr. King, you're asserting a lot of things under oath, and you haven't brought the evidence with you. So
4: I'll get some for you.
0: Okay, please. Bring us the evidence, and I'll yield back to you, Mr. Church.
4: I'll get some for you.
1: Speaking of Trump derangement syndrome, we have a little bit of time here. Nancy Pelosi is on tape, recorded by her daughter on January 6th, saying, "It's my responsibility to provide it security at the Capitol building." So she's been asked this question by a journalist who works for Mike Lindell. This is how Nancy Pelosi responded, number 16.
21: Hi, Congresswoman Pelosi. Last time I asked you about January 6th, why you turned the National Guard away on January 6th, you told me to shut up and that I was repeating Republican talking.
22: You to shut up again because you're speaking lies. And
21: but you're right here. You're right here on record saying, I'll admit it.
22: No, I did not admit it. The president never sent, would agree to send the National Guard. Don't waste your time or mine on you.
21: Why was your daughter filming you on January 6th?
22: Why don't you get away?
21: These are just questions the American people want answers to.
22: Now, you know what? I don't even think you're a real journalist. You work for Mike the Pillow Man?
21: Actually, I do, and we're very proud.
22: Don't consider that journalism. Mike the Pillow Man, that's not journalism. I don't have any reason to talk to you.
21: I'd love to give you a free pillow.
22: I want you to record this. I want people to know that you're not a real journalist. You work for Mike the Pillow Man, and all you do is spout untruths.
21: Okay.
22: Get away from
21: me. You can insult me all you want, but...
22: Get away from me.
23: Thank you, guys.
21: Thank you, Congresswoman. We'll give you a MyPillow so you can have a nice sleep tonight, okay? Take care.
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0: 888-971-SHGE, 888-971-7243. I am Larry Elder. We are Salem News Channel. Don't look now, but the House just advanced a bill to fund ICE and Border Patrol through the end of Donald Trump's term, assuming he doesn't serve another term. Number 59.
1: On this vote, the yeas are 213, the nays are 211. The resolution is adopted, and without objection, the motion to reconsider is laid on the table. House will be in order. The House will be in order.
0: $70 billion to fund ICE and Border Patrol through the end of Donald Trump's term. It now goes to the Senate. This is a Democrat in D.C. saying she has to admit Donald Trump's renovation of the reflecting pool looks pretty good. Number 25.
2: I thought it was a stupid idea to paint the reflecting pool, but y'all, it looks good. It actually looks really good. Like, it makes the reflection look extraordinarily prominent in a way that it did not look before, and I hate that.
0: I thought it was a stupid idea, but I gotta admit it, it looks good, and I hate that. I bet you James Carville hated having to admit hypocrisy over Graham Platner, number 26.
3: But what would you say to a Republican who says, James, if there was a Republican combat veteran who had a Nazi tattoo, a Totenkopf tattoo, you wouldn't be so forgiving? What would you say to that?
4: It's true. I would say you're exactly right. If that person was a four-time combat veteran, I'd say I'd never vote for him, or maybe it's her now. We have women in combat. But you know, you can't, but I wouldn't vote for, I think the greatest danger we face right now is from Donald Trump.
0: It's true. Macy Hirono, Hawaii, gave this argument about the why she opposes the Safe America Act, number 13.
5: Non-citizen voting in federal elections is already illegal. It is a federal crime. If a non-citizen illegally votes in a federal election, they could be prosecuted and even
0: sentenced. Then what's the problem? See you tomorrow. God bless.
6: What can I say? Mamba out. The mic has been dropped all across America.
7: That's enough. Put down the mic.

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1: News this hour from Town Hall. I'm Jason Walker. Graham Plattner winning the main Democratic primary for U.S. Senate. No surprise there. That does set up the high-stakes race against Republican Senator and incumbent Susan Collins in November. Governor's race in California, all set.
2: The November race will pit a Democrat promising to cement the Golden State status as a stronghold of liberal policies against a Republican pledging to dramatically reverse course. Democratic nominee Xavier Becerra says he's prepared to take on big challenges, including fights with President Trump. But GOP nominee Steve Hilton says he'll bring much-needed change after more than 15 years of Democratic rule.
1: Correspondent Andrew Stewart. Now, Hilton is a conservative commentator, and he's backed by President Trump. Becerra, a former state attorney general and U.S. health secretary. United States carrying out strikes against Iran. Here's correspondent Lisa Dwyer.
3: The U.S. military says it has begun strikes against Iran following the crash of a U.S. Army Apache helicopter off the coast of Oman that President Donald Trump blames on the Islamic Republic. The helicopter went down after colliding with an Iranian drone. It wasn't clear whether the collision was intentional, and official statements say only that the crash is under investigation. A drone boat rescued the two Army aviators who were aboard that helicopter. Trump said in a social media post that both service members are safe and uninjured. I'm Lisa Dwyer.
1: In the Stanley Cup Finals, Carolina skating past Vegas 5-3. That ties up the series 2 games apiece, Game 5 Thursday in Carolina. In the NBA, the Knicks lead the Spurs 2-1, Game 4 Wednesday night at the Garden. More on these stories, townhall.com.
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8: There's always a moment of truth where I say, look, it's either put up or shut up. And it was time to put up. I had crossed that thin line. It was 100 plus degrees. We were hot. We were on fire. We were yelling our hearts out. You could feel the intensity rising.

0: even in our tiredness, even in our weakness, even in our pain, we continue to push. I told myself, you can suck up the pain for another mile and a half, and you will be a Marine. Not many people believe that I could do it. I don't know where I got the energy from. I don't know where the pain went to. But all I know is that I had what it took. I am a United States Marine.
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2: 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I was running down this like digital path, and I met this digital frog. 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

0: Mark Levin here. Our number, 877-381-3811, 877-381-3811. There's a primary in South Carolina that ends in about an hour. And I wanted to bring our friend Lindsey Graham on the program since he's running in that primary. Senator, how are you?
1: I'm doing good. About an hour left. Go get in line. They won't close the polls till the line is finished. But if you're a Mark Levin guy and Lindsey Graham guy and you haven't voted in South Carolina, do it. But Mark, thank you for all the encouragement and, you know, the good friendship we've had. And I look forward to many more years, God willing.
0: Yeah, you're very important. The president knows this. Many of us know it. You also come under attack by the same woke right isolationist time and time and time again. That's all well and good, but if we follow what they say, we'll be in deep trouble. So tell us what it looks like there in South Carolina. The polls close in less than an hour. People, if you're in your trucks or your cars and you're in line, get to the polling place and stay in line, as the senator said. How's it looking?
1: It's looking good. President Trump endorsed me, and that means a lot. You know, it's not I'll beat my opponents. I just got to get over 50% to avoid a runoff, and I want to do that. I want to end this thing tonight so I can help President Trump with his agenda, you know, end this war in Iran the right way, protect our friends in Israel, and try to make peace between Saudi and Israel eventually. But I got to get my election behind me. But, yeah, it looks good. I got five people running. They all got family and friends. That adds up after a while. But the guy I'm running against, the big guy, $7 million, $6 million, said we need more Thomas Massey's and Marjorie Taylor Greene, just endorsed him a couple of days ago. And here's what me and you would say. We don't need Thomas Massey's. We don't need a loudmouth critic like Marjorie Taylor Greene. Trump has enough critics. You know what he needs? Reliable allies and friends in the Senate, and I have been that. You know, Kavanaugh got helped get that guy through. I'll be chairman of the Judiciary Committee if I win my election, and I'll help Trump put conservative judges that you will love on the court for the last 2 years. And when it comes standing with Israel, me and you are bonded, pal. Israel's a blessing to America, not a burden, and my opponent does not believe that. So big differences in this race, and help me get over the top.
0: And we should be clear. Let me underscore this to the audience, especially the people in South Carolina. The president endorsed you. He reject Marjorie Taylor Greene. He's reject Thomas Massey. And these are the people. These really are just kind of lunatics. These are the people who are trying to defeat you, and they claim that they're MAGA, and they claim they're America First, and they claim they're conservatives. How so? How so?
1: Well, anybody that, well, just goes to this free country and say anything you want it, but doesn't withstand scrutiny. Here's what I would say. You can say anything you want, but, you know, Thomas Massey is anything but MAGA. He has been the most reliable vote against Trump out in the entire Republican Party. And for somebody to say they want to go to the Senate from South Carolina, we need more Thomas Masseys, celebrates the endorsement of Marjorie Taylor Greene, who has been a pain in the ass to Trump and got a lot to say, not much of it makes sense. These people believe that if you leave radical Islam alone, they'll leave you alone. They have no idea what they're talking about. You know, we didn't have an embassy or anything in Afghanistan before 9/11. Did that stop the Taliban from giving safe haven and Al-Qaeda from attacking us? No. So they live in a dream world where just leaving people alone, you'll be safe. Well, let me tell you this. If you leave Israel alone, God will leave you alone. So if you want to keep radical Islam from coming here, you need to fight him over there with partners like our friends in Israel. Fight him in their backyard, not ours. Fight him with partners like Israel and others, not by yourself. So that's the world they live in. And Donald Trump, myself and you, we live in a real world where you got to protect America.
0: What's interesting about these opponents of yours, backed by Messi and Marjorie Trotsky Green, just my name for her, what's interesting about them is they agree more with the hard left. The hard left embraces them. The hard left podcasters promote them. The hard left media promote them. They want these people in a constant state of attack against people like you and the president.
1: Exactly. I mean, it's a game they play. If you want to get known as a Republican, you want to be, you know, fawned over on CNN and other networks, say something bad about Trump. Say something bad about me. It's the oldest game in town. But these people are just not saying things bad. You can disagree with the president. But Massey, literally it destroyed the Republican majority by the way he votes. He's a complete isolationist, has absolutely no sense of what the world is like and what radical Islam is up to. If he were around in the 30s, he would be cheering Chamberlain on. He would be believing Hitler is just misunderstood. Well, you don't believe radical Islam is misunderstood. They're religious Nazis. You know, the real Nazis wanted a master race for the world. Well, these religious Nazis, the mullahs and ayatollahs, they want a master religion. And we're not going to let them have it. And Trump has been great. Just finished a job in Iran. So there's a lot at stake here. And domestically, they're, you know, they just complete out of touch with the average conservative person in this. This is not conservatism, is what we're both saying. They're not conservatives.
0: And I know what a conservative is. I worked for Reagan's campaigns in 76 and 80 in his administration 8 years, and same with President Trump. We've been working very hard with him and so forth and so on. That's not to say people don't have disagreements. That's different than trying to sabotage the president, undermine the president, stab him in the back. That's what Messi has done. That's what Green has done. That's what they all have done. They've literally turned on him and are trying to undermine his agenda, whereas you've stuck with him and you're trying to advance it. Now, let me ask you this. So at 7 o'clock Eastern time, the polls closed, South Carolina.
1: Yeah.
0: If you're in your car, you're thinking, nah, he's got a shoe. And no, you got to get to the polls. At least in South Carolina, they actually have primaries, unlike California and Maine, where they have those jungle primaries. You're Republican, you vote. Democrat, you vote. And and people are telling you who they prefer, who's the most effective. A lot of these people who pretend they're outsiders, they're not outsiders. I mean, this guy's backed by Messi, who's been in Congress many years, backed by Green, who got out of Congress like 2 months or 2 days after her pension kicked in. Yep.
1: Joe Kent, who got fired.
0: It's another one.
1: Yeah. So, birds of a feather. So, the bottom line is, listen to Mark. If you still got time to vote, vote. I'd appreciate it. I got to get over 50. And, you know, with me, you know what you're going to get. You're going to get a reliable guy when it comes to national security, a defender of Israel. You're going to get a guy that can help President Trump when he needs me the most. And I'm excited about the last, you know, the next 2 years, 27, 28. I'll be chairman of the Judiciary Committee. If you like conservative judges, I'm your best bet. It's not just talk. I actually did it.
0: And there's a big effort by the president and the Secretary of War to significantly expand the defense budget, which is long overdue. And I can tell your opponent, your main opponent, he will be one of these votes like Massey, like Green, and he will undermine the president of the United States on votes like that, don't you think?
1: Oh, 100%. He's an isolationist. Him and Bernie Sanders, you know, sort of fit in the same mold politically, but they are attacking me and Trump for taking Iran on. You know as well as I do, if we hadn't acted, they would have had enough 90% enriched uranium to make 8 or 10 bombs. They were weeks away. So if you don't get that, that means you just don't understand the world. But yeah, that's the end. All I can say is Trump did the right thing. I'm going to stand with Trump. I'm going to stand with our friends in Israel. Israel is a blessing to America, not a burden. And we're going to, you know, we're going to keep the Reagan-Trump movement going. Reagan-Trump is a hell of a movement, and we're going to keep it going.
0: All right, Senator, I know you got 45 minutes left, and you have some things to do. Good luck to you today and this evening
1: in
0: South Carolina. South Carolinians are good, solid, loyal patriots. They'll do the right thing.
1: Amen. Amen. God bless you.
0: God bless you. Be well. There you go. We'll be right back.
2: Mark Levin.
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0: There's a variety of things going on here, America. Number one, in some of these Republican primaries, you have these Tucker Carlson types who are running. I will fight each and every one of those as they undermine the president, MAGA, America First, constitutional conservatives, as they promote Islam and Sharia law against Judaism and Christianity. And you know the rest of it. And so that's how I'm making those determinations. And then when you look at Maine, you got a Democrat who's running who was a neo-Nazi. Now he's a communist. He's a vile pervert who's done things in public I don't even want to discuss. He's manhandled women. And I can go on and on and on about that guy. He's trashed heroes who served in the military, one of whom was shot 4 times. And we don't need that. We don't need a Bernie Sanders, you know, sycophant who's got all these other issues that go along with it. And hence, I endorse Susan Collins. That's the binary process. When you go into the voting booth, you have to make a decision. And my decision is better moderate Republicans, even rhino Republicans, to the enemy. To the enemy. That's how bad it's gotten out there with the Democrat Party and some of these buffoons who are on the woke Reich, R-E-I-C-H. Now, an Apache helicopter was shot down by an Iranian drone. Of course, Iran says, well, the Apache helicopter shouldn't have been there. It wouldn't have happened. Right. That's international airspace. That's international navigable waters. And these Apache helicopters are no joke. They are massive. They are powerful. But these drones become a problem. And the President of the United States, he announced that we're going to respond militarily. He announced we're going to respond militarily. Let me see if I can find his exact statement here, folks. Give me a second. Boom, boom, boom, boom, boom. Here it is. Let's see. I don't have it. Okay. Well, in any event, he posted it. And they're calling it defensive and pinpointed. Now, they can call it a cucumber if they want to. It's not defensive, and it's not so pinpointed. Now, ladies and gentlemen, when 11 ballistic missiles were shot into the state of Israel that could have killed thousands of people, what did the president, what did the prime minister do? Their prime minister responded militarily. Militarily, right? And he was asked not to. Then he was told, okay, go for it, but don't do too much. And then the woke right and others castigated him, right? He was castigated. Now, certainly we haven't reached the point where if the enemy tries to kill hundreds, if not thousands, of Israelis, the response needs to be limited. But if they attack one of our helicopters, well, we'll do whatever we choose to do, right? The fact is that we should beat the hell out of them militarily, and Israel should be able to do exactly the same thing. Because my question to you folks is, how much longer is this going to go on? How much longer are we going to have delay? We have a deal in 2 or 3 days, it's going well, and then some kind of a military attack by the enemy, whether it's Hezbollah or Iran. I think the American people are getting tired of this. I think people are going to need neck braces. Their heads have to turn so often on this. I don't think it helps our country. I don't think it helps Israel. I don't think it helps us during the midterm elections. I don't think it's helpful. Now, this isn't a vicious attack on the president or anybody else. These are my opinions. People can take them or leave them. I understand where the dummies, where the anti-Semites, I understand where they stand. I understand where the woke right stands. The Tucker Carlsons and the Piers Morgans and the Steve Bannons and the Megyn Kellys and all the rest of them that have their heads up their asses. I got it. I know. They have their own agendas. They don't matter. They don't matter. Here's President Trump on the tarmac last night about Benjamin Netanyahu and Israel hitting back when they were attacked by Iran. Cut 3, go.
1: President, why What did you say to Prime Minister Netanyahu when you spoke to him?
2: We had a very good conversation, and he was hit, and he hit back. And I can't blame him for that, but he was hit. He hit back, and now they've called it quits, so they're going to just leave each other alone for another week or something.
0: Now they hit us. Now, ladies and gentlemen, look what we're dealing with here with the Iranian regime. Look what we're dealing with here. It is a hostile force to us, to the Israelis, to the Gulf Arab countries. It's not going to stop. Maybe it'll stop for a week, 2 weeks, a month, but ultimately it's not going to stop. Anybody who knows anything about them knows this. Go ahead.
2: You could say about 3,000 years if you really would, but certainly it's been going on for 47 years. But no, he hit back. They were going back and forth, and now they both agreed through me to stop, and we're in the final throes of what will be a very, very good deal that will not allow...
0: By the way, you notice one of two things with our ally Israel. They either say nothing because they don't want to interfere, or they support us. Isn't that right, Mr. Producer? They're not telling us how to do it, when to do it, where to do it, how long to do it, to make it defensive, to make it targeted, to be... They're not getting into that. They know that we'll do whatever we need to do, whatever we choose to do, right? I'm just saying that really needs to be the plan for them, too. Self-defense is self-defense. Now, I know my haters out there really want to see Israel blown off the face of the earth. It's not going to happen. Not now, not ever. I'll be right back. 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
3: For SRN News, I'm Jason Walker. The United States launching airstrikes on Iranian military sites again after blaming Tehran for the crash of that American Apache attack chopper. And that has prompted new Iranian attacks across the region, raising fears of a much broader conflict. In the meantime, Iran did target sites in Bahrain, Kuwait, and Jordan, where authorities report intercepting missiles that were aimed at bases that house American soldiers and Marines. Cuba's top diplomat to the United States says recent sanctions targeting the island's leadership and indictment of former President Raul Castro are a, quote, pretext for the Trump administration to persuade the American people to support a huge U.S. military intervention in Cuba. SRN News.
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1: All right, welcome back, folks. Here's the tweet by the president earlier. I've just been informed by our great military that last night the Iranians shot down one of our highly sophisticated Apache helicopters while patrolling over the Strait of Hormuz. There were two pilots involved. Both are safe and uninjured. Nevertheless, the United States must of necessity respond to this attack. Well, of course we should, and strongly so. And imagine if it were 11 ballistic missiles, for God's sakes, aimed at our country, aimed at our population centers. That's why Benjamin Netanyahu had to respond. But he wanted to respond more forcefully. He wanted to really put them down once and for all, but he's pulled back. He's pulled back, and so now they take out one of our helicopters the next night. That's a problem. And they're not done. Trust me on that, they're not done. Here's the CENTCOM tweet. U.S. Central Command Forces began launching self-defense strikes against Iran at 5 p.m. Eastern tonight. At the Commander-in-Chief's direction, in response to yesterday's downing of a U.S. Army Apache helicopter, the mission is a proportional response to unjustified Iranian aggression. I think the key is, for the IDF, call it proportional and defensive, you know, Mr. Producer? I think that's important. But this underscores the point more than anything that I can say. We're hit, an Apache helicopter, two of our pilots, almost killed, saved, and we're not going to put up with it. The President of the United States said, by necessity, I have to respond. 11 ballistic missiles fired into Israel. If Israel's fighting Hezbollah because they have fired thousands of missiles and tens of thousands of drones into that country, forcing Israel to depopulate the northern part of the country. And we have talks to Axios and talks to this newspaper and that newspaper and another newspaper that this is upsetting our negotiations for another deal. Well, so be it. Maybe this is upsetting negotiations for another deal, our response to the attack on our helicopter. The fact of the matter is you got to respond, and hard. Call it defensive and proportional. Call it a watermelon. I don't really care. We're dealing with the same enemy. The same enemy. So there needs to be some coherent understanding of what all of us are up against. All of us. Yeah. I think it should be pretty clear by now, don't you, Rich? Yeah, you would think. By the way, just a little piece of information to help out the Vice President. I do this in a very positive way. Please don't misinterpret. There was a story in NBC News that from a leak out of the Pentagon, but not out of the senior Pentagon officials, not from a Pete Hegseth, who's a fantastic Secretary of War. That Israel's spying on the United States is so egregious that they've been placed in a special category where they really have to be examined and monitored and this, that, and the other. And the White House almost immediately put out a statement and said, every part of that is false. Every part of it is absolutely false, said the White House. Now, the woke right, the propagandists, the crazy podcasters keep pushing it. They want to believe it. They keep pushing it. And the Vice President was asked about it yesterday, and he didn't seem to know that the White House had put out a statement. So I just want to say publicly for everybody to hear so there's no question, check the White House statement, sir. You will see that that question was addressed by the White House well before you were asked about it. So no, Israel's not doing that. Why do I have to keep correcting these lies? Because that's all they've got. Genocide in Gaza. Starvation in Gaza. The liberty. Oh, that one's all over again. Even though that's been explained 4 billion times. You know, ladies and gentlemen, we shot down accidentally British aircraft. British aircraft. Wasn't intentional. Unfortunately, and I mean unfortunately, friendly fire happens. And that's exactly what happened. And I'm not going to go through the whole story. It's been investigated 1,000 times, and yet Thomas Messi goes to the house floor and wets himself over it and keeps pushing it like it's some new issue that's never been resolved. It was resolved decades ago. Decades ago. But it doesn't matter. They hate America, these people. They hate Israel. They're providing aid and comfort to the Islamist Nazi regime in Iran. They provide aid and comfort to the assassin, mass murdering dictator in Moscow, Putin. That's what they do. And in fact, that is what they are doing. All right. Ed Markey, this guy is a real cretin, absolute cretin. He's a Democrat senator. He was a congressman forever, a Democrat senator from Massachusetts that has no Republican congressman, as you well know. He's on MS Now yesterday. MS Now yesterday. And he is thrilled that Obama and his deal with Iran, well, that it ensured Iran would get nuclear weapons. He is thrilled with them. Cut four, go.
2: John Kerry and Barack Obama ensured that the International Atomic Energy Agency would be able to go anywhere they needed to go in order to determine...
1: Excuse me, that is a lie. I've studied this backwards and forward, and I've explained it to you folks, too. They had to give notice to the Iranians. They couldn't show up anytime, anywhere. That's a phrase of art. Anytime, anywhere. The Iranians said no. They had almost 3.5 weeks notice each time that the IAEA, the UN arm that was involved in monitoring all this, to move centrifuges and other things, if they even allowed the IAEA in. That's in their report. And yet here you have Ed Markey lying through his teeth, lying about what was taking place. Go ahead.
2: Iranians were violating the nuclear agreement, and there was no evidence that they were doing so. And in fact...
1: What? Ladies and gentlemen, this guy is such a lying piece of crap. Such a complete demagogue. There was no evidence the Iranians were violating the nuclear agreement. The European Union said there was. The IAEA, that's the UN, said there was. They were before we decided to get out, very wisely. Again, go on the internet, look at the Foundation for the Defense of Democracies, look at Tony Blair's group, they have a website. Just look yourselves. This man gets on television and just lies, this guy Ed Markey. Go ahead.
2: We're at least a year away from getting a nuclear weapon because...
1: All right, shut up, you idiot. This guy is bad, but this is what passes for information these days. This is what passes for information. It's disgusting. This guy is disgusting. All these Democrats are disgusting, as a matter of fact. This is what they do. It's a complete lie, but look how they talk. Look how they talk in defense of the Iranian regime. How come he didn't get behind the microphone and talk about the 50,000 innocent souls that were slaughtered a few months back and the ones that are being executed, hanged, and otherwise murdered? Has the Democrat Party, have the Democrat senators had press conferences on that? Have they? If they have, I hadn't seen them. Certainly not often. Has anybody else? No, I don't think so. It's amazing what we're dealing with here. How truly awful these people are. And they are truly awful. I'll be right back.
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0: John Carl, another leftist, this time with ABC News. He was on the phone with President Trump, he says here. He says, the president said, and I quote, I think it's very important to respond. They shot down a helicopter, and we are responding as we speak. This is a response to what they did. They did with our helicopter last night, and I believe the response should be very strong, very powerful, and that's what this one is. This one is. Okay, folks, am I hallucinating, Mr. Producer? Is there a double standard here? Surely not. If Netanyahu put out a statement like this, he'd be attacked viciously, viciously by the goons on the internet and other people and so forth. Unbelievable. Let's see here. There's more of this. There's more of this. So, you, it's awful they shot down our helicopter and we ought to slam the hell out of them. And apparently we are. And that's what a great leader does. But then you can't pull back an ally. Or if an ally says, I got to do what I got to do, then publicly disagree with them after 11. Can you imagine if 11 ballistic missiles were shot into New Jersey? Just New Jersey. Shot into New Jersey. Let's say from Bermuda. That's off the East Coast. And we say, okay, now we're going to really deal with you. No. We're in the middle of something here. Don't screw it up. Shooting back and forth. Here's the thing. We have people like Glenn Greenwald, who is a very sick little midget. He is a boy from Brazil who does all the bidding for all our enemies, whether it's Iran or Qatar, Saudi Arabia, communist China, Russia, in my view, like the rest of them do. Like the rest of them do. So when I give my opinion like here that I give to you, millions and millions of you, I'm being said to be viciously attacking. Am I viciously attacking, Mr. Producer? I never viciously attack our president. I have way too much respect for him, and he's my friend. These are not easy decisions. But I give my opinion. If he calls me, I give my opinion. I give my opinion on TV. They don't want me to give my opinion, period. It's the same exact opinion no matter what the forum, no matter what the occasion. Same exact opinion. Nothing behind the scenes going on. Nothing secretive going on. But most of you share the same opinion. It's just common sense. It's just common sense. That's because we have no allegiance to Qatar. We have no allegiance to Putin. We have no allegiance to Xi. We have no allegiance to the Crown Prince of Never Never Land. We have no allegiance to Iran. We have no allegiance to Turkey. All these people do. That's why they visit, literally visit Russia, visit Qatar, and whatever the hell else they do. They're, so many of them, their words are used by the enemy, Iran. They're used by Saudi Arabia. Look, let's put it this way. Let's take a look. Let's take a little drive through the Middle East. Saudi Arabia, involved in 9/11. Qatar, involved in 9/11, by protecting the man who would become the leader of 9/11 when the FBI was on his tail. So that's Saudi Arabia, Qatar. Shall we go on? Iran. 1979, violent revolution. They take our embassy personnel hostage. Reagan's elected. They're scared to death of Reagan, and they release them. That's Iran. Lebanon. Hezbollah controls Lebanon. Hezbollah killed hundreds of our Marines, hundreds of our embassy staff and two embassies in Africa, also killed Americans in Saudi Arabia. So we have Lebanon. Let's go on. We have Gaza, the home now of Hamas, which has killed Americans. Saudi Arabia, Qatar, Iran, Gaza, Lebanon. And yet we listen to the people who lead these countries. And the man who leads Israel has been warning about Iran his entire career. Has helped build up his nation's economy, has helped build up his nation's armed forces, which fought alongside us just a few months ago in a spectacular fashion, honestly, like no ally we have. While the Europeans were sitting out, they wouldn't do anything about the Strait. They didn't want to do anything about the nuclear weapons. Israel was all in. And now Israel's the problem, according to the woke right, according to the Islamists, according to the Marxists, the Democrat Party, and unfortunately some others too. Well, an Apache helicopter was hit, crashed, the two pilots are safe, and tonight we're bombing sites, slamming sites in Iran. And I do not hear the Prime Minister of Israel, on or off the record, trashing us in the press, whether we call it a defensive, pinpointed, or focused attack or not, it is what it is. And my view is both countries should be free to do what they need to do to put an end to this, preferably together, as we did at the outset of this war. But as the war was stopped, and we have now almost a two-week ceasefire that's almost 9 to 10 weeks old, and the firing continues from Hezbollah into Israel, from Iran into Israel, and now Iran against our forces, which has been going on and off now for a month or two, I just ask you, the American people, is this what you want? That's what I'm asking you. Do you really want another summer like last summer, barely sleeping because you were too hot all night? Not a lot of people, you know, now a lot of people blame the summer heat for bad sleep. I get it, but when really it may be their mattress trapping heat. A mattress can trap heat. That is true. And that's exactly why I switched to Ghost Bed. 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
8: 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Justin! 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
4: 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OMG! 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I love you! you, Justin! I love you!
1: When it comes to parenting, there are no perfect answers. 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

0: Network. She's very concerned about the dysfunctional voting system in California.
1: One of the things we need to do is get the Save America Act passed. You know, in Tennessee, we've been ranked number one in election integrity, and that is because you have to be a citizen and you have to show an ID when you go to vote. Those are good common sense things.
0: In that closely watched race in Maine, Graham Plattner has won the Democratic primary for Senate. That sets up a high-stakes race against Republican incumbent Susan Collins. Ukraine's Volodymyr Zelensky calls for greater pressure on Russia and also stronger European and U.S. roles in the peace talks. We have the latest now from correspondent Charles de Ledesma.
2: Volodymyr Zelensky is calling for more pressure to be put on Russia to bring Moscow onto a diplomatic track, and he's emphasizing the need for Europe to have a strong position at the negotiating table. Ukraine's leader also hopes the U.S. will be on board too. Europe needs a real and strong voice in negotiations and to be among those who will make decisions. America is ready to actively join the diplomatic processes. He says he already discussed this yesterday with representatives of the U.S. president. His visit to Estonia comes amid friction over Ukrainian drones straying into the region in recent months. I'm Charles de Ledesma.
0: And more on these stories at townhall.com.
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7: 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Our number, 877-381-3811. 877-381-3811. You know, Marjorie Trotsky Greene, Gangrene, I call her that because of her affection for the head of Code Pink, which is clearly a communist front organization backed by China. And she's taken pictures with her, hugging each other in a very odd way. But in any event, she's still online talking about what kind of ally is Israel spying on us. Now, this has been debunked by the White House for 48 hours. But she doesn't care. She's still pushing the Liberty issue, the ship, the Liberty, as is Thomas Messie. So this is what they do. They're trying desperately to grow anti-Semitism. They're trying desperately to turn you against these people in that country. They're an ally of ours. They are a great ally of ours. We've been working together, well, for what, 60, 70, 80 years now. Meanwhile, they promote Putin, they promote these Arab regimes I just told you, so many of which have been involved in terrorism against us, our country, that have killed our people. This is just wacko crap. These are nuts, nut jobs. And they hate me, boy, because I push back. That's fine. Because I expose them. Because they're buffoonish. And they're actually worse. Actually worse. If we could watch this guy, Piers Morgan? Of course not. But he talks like he's got, you know, a loaf of stale bread up his butt. Doesn't he, Mr. Producer? Like he's burping all the time. The guy's in his 60s. He acts like he's 12 years old, like he's stuck in prepubescence, just like his buddy little Ada Fuentes. You know, Megan, there's a difference between being anti-Semitic and anti-Zionism. No, there's not, because you don't even know what it means, you dumb bastard. Zionism means the right of the Jews to return to their homeland. Their homeland for 4,000 years. This guy knows no history, doesn't know anything, nothing, zero. It's reasons like this, morons like him, the reason Britain is falling apart. You don't have to support the government of Israel. That doesn't make you anti-Semitic. I never said it did. When did I say that, Mr. Producer? We missed that. We missed that, Piers, if that is your name. You can criticize the government of Israel all you want. The issue is, what are you criticizing it for? Certain actions, like defending the people of Israel? He also has a conga line of terrorist-supporting Islamists that he brings on. It's a freak show. Now, I find it interesting that him and Megyn Kelly and the rest of these slugs, they really can't do a show on their own. They have to have guests. And not just one guest, two guests, like three or four guests. Where they're yelling at each other and screaming at each other. No, sick, let him finish. Please, please. There's a reason Tommy Robinson cannot stand Piers Morgan. He's an elitist, but he has nothing to be an elitist about. He's a failed journalist. He's a failed journalist from England. That's what he is. Now, do I attack his faith? I don't even know what it is. But do I attack his faith? Never. Never. Nor would I. Now, if I'm attacking Rome relentlessly, the Vatican, and the Pope, over and over and over and over again, which I've never done, not once. But if I were, but I said, I'm not anti-Catholic, Mr. Producer, you know, I just hate the Pope, I hate the Vatican, I don't know this, or that, or that. Is that okay, Rich? I don't know, you're Catholic. It's not okay, right? It's not okay. The Vatican is effectively a country, isn't it? It's a state. So you folks have been with me for what, almost 25 years? You don't hear me saying things like that or doing things like that. I would never do it. But then you try to, what, you're going to bifurcate that from the Catholic faith? No, that's central to the Catholic faith. The state of Israel is central to the Jewish religion and the Jewish people. It's the Holy Land. As a matter of fact, it's where Christianity was born. Effectively, the Catholic Church as well, right? So these people, they're just nasty, stupid grifters. Ask yourself, seriously, what is Piers Morgan known for? Literally nothing. What is Megyn Kelly known for? Being fired or disgruntled or trash-mouthing somebody, everybody, from the president to Netanyahu. Who does she defend? Candace Owens? She doesn't defend Erica Kirk, who used to be a friend, we thought. These are very unseemly, vile people. Vile. With all the makeup and the Botox and all the hairspray and the this and that. It's just grotesque. It's grotesque. And you got this guy Bannon. What is he known for? Pleading guilty to a felony of ripping you off. That's what he's known. He's known for being a criminal. He confessed to it. He didn't even want a trial. That means he got a deal that he needed. Oh, he's funny. He calls me Tel Aviv Levin. By the way, I'm not offended. I'd rather you call me Jerusalem Levin. But he's Third Reich Bannon. That's what he is. He's a fraud. The guy's got hours and hours and hours of videotape with Jeffrey Epstein. Does Thomas Messy ask for that? No. Does Marjorie Trotsky Gangrene ask for that? No. No. Do any of them ask for it? Does No Pants Gates ask for it? No. They leave him alone because he's their buddy. You understand? They're all reprobates. All of them. All of them. Let's see. Who else deserves to get slapped tonight, Mr. Producer? Do you know? That's enough. I have to do this from time to time, America. Unfortunately, in radio land, you're probably saying, why is he doing this? Because in podcaster land, these people really are a cancer that is spreading throughout the population, especially the population of Pakistan, by the way. They are loved overseas. Loved. Because they trash Christians. They trash Jews. They trash the American system. What are they doing for the 250th anniversary? What have they done? Have they done any stories about our history, our founding? Our great founders? Nothing. Absolutely nothing. Zero. First of all, they don't know anything. They're too damn stupid. They've never written anything intelligent either. Too damn stupid. But what do they know? They don't know anything. Tucker Carlson, every day it's the same thing. Interview these people. It's like a circle jerk of interviews. They interview each other. He interviews his brother. He interviews the brother's wife. He interviews the kids of this one. Megan, he's saying, oh, Megan, Levin, yeah. And they interview. It's like this guy, Piers Morgan. I'm gonna find a name for that scumbag. Him interviews the same reprobates every time. Stirs the pot, you know. He can't carry the show by himself. He can't. He's an idiot. He's an idiot with a British accent. That's what he is. Sounds like he's burping all the time. That's it. All right, we'll get back to some really good stuff. I'll be right back.
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0: This guy Plattner in Maine. I hope you folks in Maine, and we're heard all over Maine, even if you're a Democrat, don't vote for that slug. Ladies and gentlemen, this is a bottom feeder. This guy comes from out under a rock. But if he is the Democrat nominee, we've got to do everything we can to make sure he's defeated in Maine, and that's by backing Susan Collins, whether you like it or not. These are the choices we have. For example, I would back nearly anybody against Mondami in New York, wouldn't you, Rich? I back almost anybody against Sanders in Vermont. These people are bomb throwers, okay? They are political, ideological bomb throwers. And the only way we can stop them is at the ballot box. We can't be divided. We've got to be united. It's the only way to do it. I understand there are people out there that I've been talking about, just finished talking about four or five of them, who are trying to sabotage and cripple the conservative MAGA America First movements. I know this. But having spent most of my public career and my career period writing about these movements, helping create some of these movements, constitutional conservatism, I'm not going to let these two-bit nobodies who spent their entire lives as broadcasters or so-called journalists who know absolutely nothing about nothing. I'm not going to let them hijack this. We're going to fight and push back. We're going to fight and push back. The Southern Poverty Law Center has been exposed as one of the most corrupt, phony civil liberties organizations in American history. Now, maybe they did something in the 60s or whenever, but certainly today, what a disastrous disgrace. And it was covered up by the Biden regime. They had a lot of this information. They chose not to act. They chose not to act. Now, I am saddened that Chip Roy isn't the Republican nominee for Attorney General of Texas. Yes, he and the president had their differences, but he never attacked the president. And the president did not make an endorsement, I don't believe. But Chip is a good man. And so there's this guy, Brian Fair, F-A-I-R. He's the president of the Southern Poverty Law Center. And I want you to listen to some of this back and forth from Chip Roy and this guy, Brian Fair. Cut six, go.
1: How many leftist anti-Jewish groups do you have listed on your website?
2: We...
1: Name them.
2: Anyone listening to this can go to our website and see our Year in Hate and Extremism report was released this morning.
1: How many extremist Islamic groups do you have of the 1,500 or so organizations you have on your hate map?
2: Again, anyone can go to our website.
1: My office has been looking over and can't really find one.
2: Again, it is the SPLC's.
1: You think SPLC could provide us a list of the Islamic-oriented groups that you have on your hate map?
2: Mr. Roy, we don't target any group because of its religion.
1: Really?
2: I want to be clear about that.
1: Really?
2: Yes, that's exactly right. We target no group because of its religion. We target groups because they express statements and engage in activities that demean and vilify.
1: So you brought up LGBTQ groups a minute ago. So you think there's a bunch of Islamic groups that are pro-LGBTQ?
0: Yeah.
1: Is that the position of the SPLC? I just want to make sure the record is reflecting that.
2: Mr. Roy, as I said, we target no group or label no group because of its religion. We target groups and label groups because of what they say about others. And we have a constitutional right to do that. And we will continue to do that.
0: Cut seven, go.
1: How long did it take for you to criticize the attacks on October 7th?
2: Mr. Roy.
1: Was it immediate?
2: We were clear and loud about our criticism of the Hamas attack on Israel on October 7th.
1: My research shows that it took you at least 3 weeks to finally say anything, and then you attacked and criticized Israel.
2: Mr. Roy,
1: do you think the record reflects that, or am I incorrect?
2: Mr. Roy, as I said, the SPLC has a 55-year history of fighting anti-Semitism. It speaks for itself.
1: And yet the response to the targeting of the Family Research Council was to defend yourself for having focused on the family, and then you immediately, and you pulled down from the website that defense. It was your only defense.
2: Well, first, Mr. Roy, speakers in the United States don't need to defend their speech. We have free speech. And so everyone should understand that.
1: Yeah, you do, here on the record, have to defend the position of an organization that has now been indicted and has superseding indictment based on very clear indications of the way the money is flowing in order to target very specific groups and to potentially defraud your donors. Not to mention, by the way, banks. If I had a little more time, I'd like to have a little bit more conversation about debanking and your engagement with banking.
0: It's really too bad he didn't win that nomination as Attorney General in Texas. That's what the doctor ordered with respect to these Islamist groups and groups like the Southern Poverty Law Center, which is a joke. Here's Tom McClintock from California going back and forth with Brian Fair, the president of SPLC. Cut 8, go.
3: Okay, well, explain to me the reason behind targeting groups like Turning Point USA, the Family Research Council, traditional Catholic groups as hate groups, but not groups like Antifa, Jane's Revenge, Youth Liberation Front.
2: We list groups that demonize and vilify people based on immutable characteristics or that express anti-government conspiracy theories.
3: Do you believe that Antifa and Jane's Revenge and Youth Liberation Front have committed violent acts?
2: Congressman McClintock, it's my understanding that the FBI has said Antifa is an ideology, not a group. So a group, if it's not a group, it wouldn't be identified on our list.
3: So you don't recognize it as a group?
2: I'm sorry?
3: You don't recognize it as a group?
4: Mr. Chairman, the time's up here.
0: This is Raskin, see, trying to save this guy. See, they don't care about the fraud and all the rest of it. Raskin is a grotesque commie, in my view. Cut 10. Here's Raskin. Go.
5: The purpose of these operations is obviously to derail and prevent white supremacist hate crimes and actions, both the kinds of hate crimes and shooting
0: sprees. So here we have the Southern Poverty Law Center funding groups that promote hate crimes under the radar, behind the scenes, buying materials for them, giving them advice, paying for transportation to events where they can be seen or are allowed and all the rest of it, and Raskin's coming to their defense. Go ahead.
5: But even more massive terrorist attacks like the Oklahoma City federal building bombing, which took the lives of 168...
0: Which was horrendous. Horrendous. What does that have to do with this? Absolutely nothing. Zero. Go ahead.
5: Give them children who were in a daycare center.
0: Okay, that's it. So that's the best he can do. The Oklahoma bombing, which was horrendous, horrific. But we're not talking about that, are we? No. More when I return. We'll be right back.

0: Folks, if you're turning 65 or you're older, then I know you're like me and getting bombarded with Medicare spam. 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
1: With SRN News, I'm Jason Walker. House Republicans approving a $70 billion measure to fund immigration enforcement agencies for the next 3 years. Measure now goes to the White House and for President Trump's signature. Democratic leader Hakeem Jeffries says the money would further fund Trump's violent mass deportation machine. United States launching airstrikes on Iranian military sites after blaming Tehran for the crash of that American Apache chopper, and that has prompted new Iranian attacks across the region and raising fears of a broader conflict. As President Trump boosts coal over solar power, some global energy leaders are holding out, saying that solar power is still very strong, but several sources show the coal is once again beginning to climb. This is SRN News.
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1: Our military is hitting the Iranian regime. I understand that Benjamin Netanyahu has not gone to the press, on or off the record, to criticize us. He's not stated that that will hurt a deal. He's not done any of that. I'm sure he supports everything that we're doing, and that proves the point. What we're doing tonight is what they were doing the other night, except 11 ballistic missiles were fired into their country, into their population centers. Dr. Alveda King at the Southern Poverty Law Center hearing today, to Raskin. Cut 11, go.
2: So do you pay the same people to do the bomb and then go and comfort the people from being bombed? You pay the same people to do both jobs? That's kind of fraud to me. That's weird and chaotic and confusing.
3: Well, Dr. King, I don't think there's any allegation that anybody who was working with the Southern Poverty Law Center bombed anyone. Do you have information to that effect?
2: Because I don't personally, but outside agitators did bomb our house in 63 and then ran back and took off the Ku Klux Klan sheets and put on police things and ran up in the yard.
3: Well, that's
2: the same people. It was crazy.
3: I'm with you, and that's a statement about the racism of that police force working with the Ku Klux Klan.
2: Hey, y'all pay both of them to do the double jobs. SPLC does. Really. You hire them to do the bombing, then
3: you're asserting a lot of things.
2: The bombing, that's weird.
3: Dr. King, you're asserting a lot of things under oath, and you haven't brought the evidence with you. So
2: I'll get some for you.
1: Rakan does not want people to speak. Cut 12, go.
2: My family legacy reflects the very truth that America is strongest when we recognize our common humanity. My grandmother's family came from the west coast of Africa. My grandfather's family came from Ireland. My mother's family included Cherokee roots. I have spent my entire life living the reality that America is not a collection of competing tribes. America is one people under God. That is why I am troubled by the conduct and messaging of organizations that claim to fight hatred while profiteering from division. Recent allegations reportedly contained in a federal superseding indictment raise serious questions about the Southern Poverty Law Center's activities. Individuals associated with organizations the SPLC itself labeled as extremist or hate groups allegedly received substantial payments over many years. The indictment shares of paid payments totaling hundreds of thousands and in some cases more than $1 million to sources connected to white supremacist, neo-Nazi, and Ku Klux Klan organizations.
1: I mean, the idea that Raskin and the other Democrats are defending this is sickening. The way they defend this guy, Planter, the way they defend the Al-Qaeda-connected candidate in New Jersey, the way they defend, I mean, it's one after another, this guy running in Michigan. And no wonder the Islamists, the jihadists, the Marxists, the neo-Nazis, the woke Reich, R-E-I-C-H, no wonder they're more and more attracted to the Democrat Party, and they run as Democrats. No wonder they hate you and me, Mr. and Mrs. America. No wonder they hate constitutional conservatives who call them out and expose them. Representative Brandon Gill, this guy's really good, to Brian Fair, the president of the Southern Poverty Law Center. Cut 13, please. Go.
4: Do people who aren't Nazis normally get Nazi tattoos on their chest?
5: Again, I assume they don't.
4: You assume they don't? I would assume so, too. I don't know anybody who's not a Nazi. I don't know anybody who has a Nazi tattoo on their chest but is not a Nazi. Do you?
5: No.
4: Do you think that somebody who has a Nazi tattoo on their chest should serve in the United States Senate?
5: I wouldn't vote for that person.
4: I certainly wouldn't either. Do you think that this should disqualify him politically from serving in the Senate?
5: Again, I'm not sure where the line of questions is going. The SPLC, if you're asking me, I'm sorry.
4: Go ahead.
5: If you're asking me if the SPLC opposes Nazis and Nazi symbols, The answer is yes.
4: Yep. The SPLC has referred to this same tattoo as a racist skinhead symbol and tattoo. You can see the resemblance there. You wouldn't want somebody with a tattoo like that in the Senate?
5: No.
4: No, I wouldn't.
1: But Bernie Sanders does. But Ro Khanna does. And the Democrats who are silent, they do too. The Democrats who are silent want him to win. They want him to win. And I'll show you how sick it is. Here's a female voter in Maine yesterday. Listen to this. Cut 14, go.
6: I voted early.
7: Okay.
6: And I voted for Graham Plattner.
7: And why is that?
6: Enthusiastically, I voted for him. So there's several reasons. The first reason is that the most important thing in this election is unseating Susan Collins. She has single-handedly dismantled reproductive justice in this country. She has voted with...
1: And I said it last night, and I meant it. White left-wing women are the worst. They are the most aggressive political bomb throwers out there. They just definitely are. Listen to this buffoon. That's not to say there aren't white men the same way. I'm saying as a voting bloc, and you can look at the numbers, they are so reliable for the far left of the Democrat Party. So reliable. Their number one issue is abortion, abortion, abortion. Like there's not enough abortions in this country or people can't get abortions, right? But they won't vote. You heard her. Their number one thing is to get rid of Susan Collins. So Susan Collins, she's not Jesse Helms. She's not Ted Cruz. Those are great senators, by the way. One's gone, one's here. Now, Bernie Sanders thinks Graham Planter's fantastic. Now, he'll camouflage it as, some kind of ideological issue, and that he's for the people, not for the billionaires, and he'll vote the right way, and he's got guts, and he's got this. I'm just predicting. I haven't heard this, have I, Rich? No. Cut 15, go.
8: So I think when you look at politics in general, there are no saints in the United States Senate.
1: Okay, so this is what we call a false standard. There are no saints. So therefore, don't go beyond now. Don't look into Graham Plantner. There are no saints. No, there are no saints on earth. We're flesh and blood. We're imperfect human beings. But that doesn't excuse Plattner for his conduct, for what he's done. Look the extent to which Bernie Sanders is defending a Nazi, a guy that was a Nazi. Look at it. Now, when I was in the Justice Department in the Reagan administration, we used to hunt down Nazis, Mr. Producer. We used to capture them, and we used to deport them back to Germany or wherever the hell they came from. Here, a homegrown guy who was a Nazi, now he's a commie, so that's okay. They're fighting to defend him and fighting for his election. That's the Democrat Party of today. You Democrats out there, you should at least have the guts to walk away from your party. You don't have to agree with me on everything, but what the hell? You're a member of a party that does this? I will never be a member of a party that does anything like this. And I never have been. Never. And that's why I fight the Tucker Carlsons and the Megyn Kellys and the Piers Morgans and the Matt Gaetzes and the Steve Bannons and all the rest of them. You don't see that in the Democrat Party. You don't see it. They embrace this clown. They embrace Piker. They embrace all these people who are horrendous, who have no morals, who have no conscience, in my view. Go ahead.
8: Aspect of Graham or another, but to my mind right now, we need allies in the United States Senate who have the guts to take on the big money that
1: there
8: is coming.
1: The big money. I'm so sick of this. Get from a millionaire elitist who's never worked a day in his life. The big money. The big money's in the federal government. The big debt is in the federal government. The big borrowing is in the federal government. What big money is he talking about? I'm so sick of this Marxist claptrap. So sick of it from people who've never made anything, who've never done anything. Go ahead.
8: We have the guts to say that every American is entitled to health care as a human
1: every
8: right.
1: American is entitled to health care. Every American is entitled to health care. Now, that's very interesting. And, of course, that appeals to the dummies out there. Notice it's not every American is entitled to medical care. Notice? And what does it mean that you're entitled to health care? Can you see the doctor you want to? Can you see the specialist you want to? I'm on Medicare, not by choice, by government requirement. Did you know that? I can't even own private health care. I've tried. You don't always get to pick the doctor you want. You don't always get the specialist you want. You don't always get the drugs that you need. You got to pay extra for that and on and on and on. So what are they talking about? And the people who work in the medical field, the doctors, the nurses, the technicians, and on and on and on, it's an enormous enterprise. It takes incredible amount of resources. Does that mean, am I beck and call? That they have to show up at the hospital or at the doctor's office? What does that mean? They've tried this in Canada. The Canadians wait dying for treatment. They've tried this in Britain. It's a failure. They've tried it everywhere. It does not work. And where they've taken it to its logical extreme, like in Cuba, effectively they have nothing. Nothing. This guy's such a jackass, it's not even funny. Health care for everybody. People need to respond to him and say, your health care for everybody means health care for nobody. And then they'll say, well, what do you mean by that? You're big man. Now you've got him. Now you go at it. Now you get into the particulars. But no, no, no. This guy's interviewed by the media. He's treated like he's Socrates. No Socrates. He's a joke. He's a wannabe Karl Marx. He's not even that. I'm going to be straight with you, folks. I talk about protecting your liberty, your family, and your future. Right now, I think one of the smartest moves you can make for your financial future is to diversify with gold. I have this article right in front of me here that I shared with you the other day about how gold is in great, great demand because of our massive debt. From the Telegraph, gold overtakes U.S. bonds as world's favorite investment. 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You want to hit it when it zigs, not when it zags, or when it zags, not when it zigs. You get my point. But you know what that means? 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

0: While much of the world stays silent, the great pastor John Hagee has been a steadfast voice for Israel for decades. In his important new book, God's Prophetic Clock, he lays out the clear biblical timeline we're watching unfold right now. 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

0: 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And you're going to be very proud to partner with a wireless company that shares your values, that was founded by a veteran, that is extremely patriotic, supportive of this country. And that's Pure Talk, and they do it openly. It's the only one that does it openly. Dial #250 and say Mark Levin. That's #250, say Mark Levin, and switch in as little as 10 minutes. Again, dial #250 and say Mark Levin today, and I strongly encourage you to do this. I beseech you to do this, and then you can thank me later. And it really feels good to put your money where your mouth is and to really be supportive of a group that not only provides you the best of the best at the best price, but really is in sync with your belief system and mine. Bernie Sanders at the National Press Club, cut 16, go.
1: The idea that you have a president wants to name every bloody thing after himself is weird. And I don't know if anybody saw the Meet the Press interview the other day with Chris. I mean, that is, I mean, again, we say, oh, well, that's just Trump. But that is a mentally unstable person.
0: No, you're the one who's mentally unstable. You're the ideologue. You do the enemy's work. And much of what Bernie stands for, Tucker Carlson stands for. Much of what Bernie Sanders stands for, Piers Morgan stands for. Much of what Bernie Sanders stands for, Megyn Kelly stands for. They all interview each other. You understand that. It's very incestuous. Oh, yes. No, he's not mentally ill. He's actually one of the greatest presidents we've ever had, as far as I'm concerned. That's true. And when I give an opinion about something like Iran, I'm trying to help, not destroy, not undermine. There's sycophants out there that don't know the difference. There's sycophants and opportunists that don't know the difference. And that's why they're known as sycophants and opportunists, because they don't know the difference. The Power Hour, Hour 3 is next. We'll be right back.

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4: News this hour from Town Hall. I'm Jason Walker. The Big Apple still reeling from a very rowdy New York Knicks watch party.
5: Police say one Game 3 event in Manhattan turned chaotic. Upset Knicks fans scaled light poles, pelted officers with objects, and ripped out street signs. President Trump's attendance at the game led police to close off a large area outside Madison Square Garden at 30. 30-

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3: 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Our number, 877-381-3811, 877-381-3811. We'll take calls at the bottom of the hour, if they're decent. Washington Free Beacon, a great website. Restraining Israel's Not the Answer, by Mike Watson. Donald Trump is not known for hewing to convention, but this week he seemed to rerun a standard Beltway drama. During a phone call on Monday, the president called Prime Minister Benjamin Netanyahu crazy and pressured him to rein in the Israeli offensive in Lebanon. 2 days later, State Department announced it had brokered a ceasefire between Israel and Lebanon. The seeming crack-up in the BB-Trump bromance thrilled Israel's critics and perturbed the Jewish state supporters. Some hope the close working relationship between Trump and Netanyahu is drawing to a close. Others fear the entire bond between Washington and Jerusalem to be severed. Israel's opponents think Trump's actions to restrain Bibi show that the Jewish state is a strategic liability. But in reality, frictions like this between the two sides are common because of the value Israel provides the United States. I did a show over the weekend on FDR and Churchill, so there is always friction, quite frankly. The most recent shouting has been over how to conclude the conflict with Iran. Israel and the United States severely damaged the Islamic regime's leadership and war machine during their bombing campaign, but since it has not collapsed, their different priorities have emerged. Trump wants the Gulf Arabs' oil to reach global markets again, to gain control of Iran's enriched uranium without a return to major combat. Netanyahu wants Hezbollah to stop attacking northern Israel with drones and other long-range weapons. The mullahs claim the fighting in southern Lebanon, which Hezbollah started, is a serious obstacle to further negotiations about an interim agreement, so Trump is trying to find a workable compromise. This sort of thing happens at the denouement of nearly every war that Israel has had to fight. The American goal in the Middle East conflicts usually is for its allies, including Israel, to successfully defend themselves, and then to reestablish peace in the region as quickly as possible. Threats to globally significant infrastructure such as the Suez Canal, the Persian Gulf oil refineries, make Washington nervous. More often than not, after fending off the initial attack, Jerusalem prefers to crush its opponents on the battlefield and destroy their ability to threaten the Jewish state for years or even decades. This occurs regardless of how warmly the White House regards Israel. After the Pan-Arab attempt to destroy Israel in 1948 failed, and Israel gained the initiative, Harry Truman halted David Ben-Gurion's counteroffensive. Decade later, during the Suez Canal crisis, Dwight Eisenhower forced Israel and its British and French allies to withdraw from Egypt. Richard Nixon and Henry Kissinger stopped Israel just short of encircling and annihilating much of the Egyptian army at the end of the Yom Kippur War. Ronald Reagan forcibly condemned Israel's operations in Lebanon in the 1980s. George H.W. Bush did everything he could to keep Israel from responding to Saddam Hussein's unprovoked missile attacks in the first Gulf War. Both strategies have shown their value at times. Eisenhower thought sparring Gamal Nasser would win over third world opinion in the Cold War, but all he did was empower a dictator who cozied up to the Soviet Union and undermined our allies. America would have benefited from a Nasser-less Egypt. Hezbollah rewarded Reagan's concern for Lebanese civilians by bombing the U.S. Embassy in a Marine barracks in Beirut, going on a decades-long spree of international terrorism, repeatedly attacking Israel and immiserating generations of Lebanese. But if Anwar Sadat had been thoroughly humiliated in 1973 and lost the forces he needed to maintain his grip on power, he could not have spoken in the Knesset in 1977 and then made peace with Israel the next year. In other words, the Israelis had basically destroyed his military. So he sued for peace, spoke at the Knesset, and that's when the peace was made. Some Americans mistakenly believe Israeli assertiveness works against our interests in the region. They think the Israelis are too quick to respond to provocations or even slander them as bloodthirsty warmongers. More realistic assessment shows the same qualities that sometimes make diplomacy with the Jewish state difficult also makes it strategically invaluable. Israel's enemies are also America's enemies, and Israel punches back hard. Few militaries can power project as far from their boundaries as Israel's can. Reining in a bold ally can be hair-raising, but it is far better than trying to rouse a complacent one. In this case, preventing Israel from dealing with Hezbollah's threat is a mistake. The Lebanese terrorist group does not want peace. It immediately rejected the ceasefire and reportedly killed a UN peacekeeper. Similarly, there's little evidence that Iran will address Trump's other concerns if he stops Israel. The Iranians, who demand access to $24 billion to continue talking and are violating the ceasefire in the Gulf too, are trying to sow distrust between Trump and his regional allies rather than plant the seeds of peace. Public opinion is turning against the Iran campaign, as the recent House vote reveals. Trump does not need to send in the troops to turn up the heat in Tehran. He can just let the Israelis defend themselves. Brilliantly put. And more time that goes on, I'm very concerned that public support starts to wane. We're 2 days away, 3 days away from a deal, and they keep firing missiles at us and Israel and Hezbollah's firing missiles. I mean, people are getting turned off, quite frankly. Don't you think, Rich? I'm not happy about it, but that's the truth. Let's see here. Oh, let's look at this one. Axios, which is a really lousy website, and Barak Raviv, which is a really lousy so-called reporter, but he's got Trump's ear, and the president also talks to him on and off the record, because I think he was advised, the president, to do that by some of his envoys. But they have a story here that relates to the State Department. State Department accuses top U.S. foes of weaponized anti-Semitism. A new State Department report accuses Iran, Russia, and China of incorporating anti-Semitic narratives, threats, and attacks into operations in both the physical and cyber domains. Excuse me, cholera. So when you see these podcasters defending Iran and their words used by Iran state-run media, when you see some of these podcasters going to Russia, like Owens and Carlson, maybe others, when you see them barely saying a word of criticism against communist China, and you don't hear them criticizing communist China, you hear them attacking Ukraine against Russia, and of course you hear them attacking Israel and either supporting openly Iran or quietly through their denunciations of Israel's ability to secure itself, then you know these people are influenced by this PSYOP, that is this psychological operation. Absolutely no question about it, in my view. And they're pouring tens of billions of dollars into this. Tens of billions of dollars. By the way, I should mention, I spoke this afternoon at the Hudson Institute. My beautiful Julie and I were there. And hosted by John Waters, who's the president of the organization, and the wonderful Rebecca Heinrichs, who interviewed me. Raised, you know, gave me questions to answer and so forth. Just a fantastic group, the Hudson Institute. And I don't do many of those, and it was a great honor for my wife and me to be there and to interact and to speak with the folks there at the Hudson Institute. You ought to check it out. It's a very, very wonderful organization. I'll be right back.
1: Mark Levin.
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0: times in my radio family. I feel we have a very special bond. I really do. And you're the most important to me, not any politician, elected or appointed. I want to be true to you. So I want to tell you a little story. One of my best friends, his name is Eric Christensen. Maybe you've heard me talk about Eric before. When my family and I moved from one area outside of Philly to another, from a place called Erdenheim to a place called Cheltenham, and there I was, my first day of elementary school, actually, fifth grade. So what was I, about 11, I guess? And Eric and I hit it off immediately. He was very welcoming, was a good guy. He had these corny, sarcastic jokes. And we became like brothers. Eric's father had and mother had divorced. I'm not going to get into all the particulars, nothing untoward. His mother was a wonderful lady. They didn't earn a lot of money. She worked at the Philadelphia Naval Yard as a secretary or an administrator, so she didn't earn that much, but they earned enough. And he lived in a two-bedroom apartment, his mother's bedroom and his, on top of a number of stores in an older apartment building near the pharmacy. And catty corner from his apartment was the train station for the Reading Railroad, where it would stop and go in and out of Philadelphia. Now, we were really close. He would stay over my house. I would stay over his apartment during Christmas. I would help him take out the fake Christmas tree and set it up. His mother used to drive with one of those little Volkswagen Bugs because they were inexpensive. But I used to get nauseous because it was manual, you know. But she'd take us to the 76ers games in Philadelphia. And Eric would spend time with me in our home, not too far away. My parents really took to him and he to them. Part of the family. As we got older, of course, we were still together. We went to what was called junior high then. Today they call it middle school. The elementary school was called Shoemaker. The middle school, the junior high, was called Ogontis. And we were as close as can be all throughout. And we began to take the train down to Philadelphia. And we campaigned for Frank Rizzo, who ran for mayor on several occasions and won, 13, 14 years old. Then we started to go to Independence Hall. We take the Reading Railroad down to the Market Street station, and we take the walk, maybe a mile or so, to Independence Hall. He loved history. I loved history. We must have done that 25 times. We loved to walk where the founders and the framers walked. The Declaration and the Constitution, both were done right there. We listened to the park rangers. It got to a point where we knew more than them. We would look at what was in the room, the desks, the chairs, the spittoons. We had a blast. We had a blast. As we got older and we got our driver's licenses, we'd drive around Pennsylvania, not too far from home. But we go to places like Pottstown and Norristown and places further. We enjoyed going to different events, Republican events. My older brother Doug would often join us. We went to college, Temple University, Ambler campus. And at some point I went my way and he went his. I wound up in the Reagan administration by way of Dallas, Texas. He wound up working for I guess a professional organization. He was very good at what he did. He was a writer, a journalist previously. He consumed books like I do, just voraciously. When I became president of Landmark Legal Foundation, I asked him if he would join us, and I hired him as a vice president. I decided to leave. He decided to leave as well. He stayed in Virginia. I stayed in Virginia. We also spent a lot of time, my wife and I, in Florida. Now that's our residence. We kept in touch. At one point, Eric was extremely heavy. So he had one of those operations where a band was put around his stomach. It didn't go very well. For the rest of his life, he had to take these gluten tablets, or he would faint, even while driving. And he had multiple operations since then, multiple, involving virtually every organ in his body. He's a dog lover, too. Loved his dogs. We had a lot in common. And we still do. He wrote a couple books, fictions. He loved fiction. One in particular he spent years on. He kept refining it, even as he got sick. He was in the hospital in Florida. They moved to Florida about 6-8 months ago. He and his wife of 48 years. Eric just turned 69. And their son, Matt. He was at a hospital in Tampa for about 2.5 months. And I called him on Sunday. Spoke to him for about a minute because he wanted to go. He said, let's talk later. I said, okay. And I got a call this morning that he died. He was actually getting better. His illness was not predicted to kill him. He went into PT for the purpose of getting better, to walk and so forth so he could leave. And I was told he died last night. That's a real kick in the gut. One of the good guys. Since 11 years old. He was like a brother. He was like a stepson or a son to my parents. Because his mother died when she was 54 and he was without parents when he was about 20. I just thought you'd want to know. In your mind, radio family, you will be missed immensely. He was a hell of a guy. Just absolutely fantastic. We'll be right back. 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
1: With SRN News, I'm Jason Walker. United States launching more airstrikes on Iranian military sites after blaming Tehran for the crash of that American Apache chopper. And that has prompted new Iranian attacks across the region, raising fears of possibly a broader conflict. House Republicans approving a $70 billion measure to fund immigration enforcement agencies for the next 3 years. Legislation now goes to the White House and President Trump's signature. Democrat Xavier Becerra and Republican Steve Hilton facing off in California's governor's race this fall. Hilton, a conservative commentator backed by President Trump. Becerra, former state attorney general. Stanley Cup Finals. Carolina has skated past Vegas 5-3. That ties up that series to a piece. SRN News.
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2: I love you all. Please don't call about what I was just talking. Please don't. I appreciate all the thoughts and so forth, but now's not the time for that. Let's see here. Nah, I think we've done enough of this. Let's go to you folks. First of all, I love Ridgewood, New Jersey. Love it, love it, love it. I get there about three or four times a year, actually. We used to like bookends there. I don't like it anymore. The last minute they canceled my last book signing. Remember that, Rich? Why did they do that? And we've been there many times. I felt like we gave them a lot of good business, and a lot of wonderful patriots showed up, patrons to their store. And I'm all for the small independent stores. I try and help them. And we pick them. But now we have another store that we go to, but I don't go there anymore. I don't even walk through there anymore. But they have wonderful restaurants in Ridgewood. My wife likes to run there. She grew up there. The home wasn't in Ridgewood. It was Hohokus and so forth. But beautiful area. So we'll go to Mark, Ridgewood, New Jersey. How are you, Mark?
3: Okay, Mark. Thank you for taking my call. I'm
2: yes,
3: just
2: sir.
3: Confused about this whole proposition here. The idea is that the Trump administration must have known about all this factionalism within Iran, and they know the size of Iran, that it's 100 million people, and that the only way to end this would be to have what I would call boots on the ground, namely Iranian boots on the ground, helpful Iranian boots on the ground.
2: Mm-hmm.
3: So is it possible that this factionalism was underestimated, or that he plans a two-step?
2: I don't know. I don't know, but I don't know why we're not arming the people there. Many of them want to be armed. Many of them want to take up arms against the regime. In the past, certainly during the Reagan era, this is exactly what we did. The CIA was excellent at it. Maybe the CIA is not up to it. Maybe the director's not. I have no idea. There have been reports that Mossad and CIA actually were involved in starting that process with the Kurds, but then Erdogan was tipped off by somebody in the White House, not the president, and he called the president and jumped up and down, and that's the story I've read. I have no idea if that's true, but for the life of me, I cannot figure out why we haven't done this. We did it, and it was a big reason we defeated the Soviet Union. We did it in Afghanistan with the Mujahideen. I've explained this. We did it in Angola. We did it in our own hemisphere multiple times. And that way we don't have troops on the ground, but the only way you're actually going to overthrow a regime is from the inside. And we took out their planes and their navy, and we took out this and that, but they're still standing. And the reason they're still standing is there is no ability of the people there to rise up without committing suicide. So this is what bothers me. So I don't disagree with you at all. All right, my friend, thank you for your call. I don't know if we underestimate. I don't know. But when the history books are written, this is going to be one of the things where I think questions are raised about this. Let's go to Bill, Ocala, Florida, the great WSKY. What a great affiliate. All of our affiliates are great. How are you?
4: Just fine, Mark. I was going to make some sardonic remarks about the Iran deal making, but your story that you told about your friend kind of toned me down a little bit. I enjoyed that.
2: You be you. Tell me whatever you want to tell me.
4: So making a deal with Iran is I've been with Trump on everything before. Now I'm very disappointed with it. You can't make a deal with these people, and if they do make a so-called deal, I would estimate that probably from 7 to 10 years from now, Iran will have a nuclear missile. Mm-hmm. That's where we're going with it. There's no dealing with them.
2: I've made my viewpoint known publicly in every forum I'm in, and I think you're right. A deal with this enemy, these terrorists, if you understand their ideology and their purpose for existing is to die. and to take the rest of us with them. And that's how they reach their apex, their religious apex. That's why they want nuclear weapons. It's faster that way. And so there is absolutely no evidence that they will adhere by any deal, none. And if I'm wrong, somebody provided to me. Somebody provided to me. There isn't any. They can't provide anything to me. And that's one of the reasons the president killed the other deal. Unfortunately, I not only fear you're right, I know you're right, Bill. Thank you for your call. I much appreciate it. Let's go to James, Charleston, South Carolina, the great WRNN. How are you, James?
5: Absolutely wonderful, sir. Good talking with you. Long-time listener and viewer. First-time caller.
2: Thank you, sir. You go for it.
5: All I want to suggest is basically what y'all were just talking about Iran. As we all know, the Democrats and press and everything you hear is negative about Mr. Trump. And I'm like the gentleman before, I'm behind him 100%. Now, and I'm with you, and this stalling ain't helping none. But in the eye of the public, his popularity, I understand, is waning. I feel like the only way that people don't want to pay $4 a gallon for gas, but they also don't want to have them and the wife and the kids burning alive from a nuclear weapon.
2: You're right.
5: And I think the only way to get it through the minds of the people are 15 and 30 second spots.
2: TikTok, run ads,
5: Facebook, Instagram, airways, on a loop, on a loop. And all these Republican senators and congressmen that want to be reelected to supposedly support Trump, they need to chip in as well. But they need to hear short. Don't run a 60-second spot. They won't listen. 15 to 30 seconds. Blast them. Use their own video and their own audio from the people themselves chanting "Death to America" and the whole shooting match. Maybe they'll get it drilled in their head, so come November they'll think straight.
2: No, I like what you say. All right, man. Thanks for your call. Appreciate you. Let's keep going. Let's go to Michael, Pittsburgh, Pennsylvania, on the Mark Levin app. How are you, sir?
6: Very well, sir. Thank you. I appreciate you taking my call.
2: You got it.
6: I just don't understand, you know, when you're playing cards or when you're making a deal, when you're staring it across the table from somebody and you're looking in their eyes, you know what to expect. We have 7 different levels of people that are intermediaries between who and Donald Trump. He may be a great deal maker, but we don't even know who we're dealing with. And in the background, we've had people lobbing grenades left and right, and these people are known to be liars. This is a fool's errand. And I love Trump, and I never want to say anything negative about him. I go to bat for him for everybody. But I don't see how you can negotiate with someone you can't even look in the eye. You know, it's a strange thing. You know, it's not lost on me that civilization started in the Garden of Eden. And it's one of these things, we constantly have to weed it out. And it's not, people keep saying one day we're going to have this battle won. No, it never ends. It has to always go on. In a garden, you have to pull out the weeds. You have to fight it. And if you don't, it just creeps back in again and again. And this idea of negotiating a good deal with these people, it's breaking my heart because we're losing ground. And I think the reason he has people backing off, Israel, he gives them this word, is because Israel doesn't sell oil and it doesn't set the markets into a tizzy when Israel gets hit. You know?
2: That's a great point.
6: If Iran gets hit, Iran gets hit. They sell the oil. Everything
2: goes
6: up. Well,
2: I think the Gulf oil countries have had a lot to say to the administration, a lot. I think Turkey has. I think Pakistan has. I think little Israel stands by itself, and these guys gang up on them diplomatically. They really do. We have a couple of envoys. There's a guy, Thomas Barak, who I think is a disgrace, who's basically a lapdog for Erdogan in Turkey. I've made that public and clear as I can. And others going on there. But so you got Netanyahu kind of versus all these other heads of state, none of whom are elected, not one. You've got Netanyahu up against all this enormous wealth that these fiefdoms have. and so forth, and you know, they pick up the phone and they all kind of take the same position except the UAE, because the UAE has figured out when President Trump leaves office, it's going to be, who's going to defend them? Well, Israel will help defend them. But because they've now built their own kind of informal of alliance, and they're a member of the Abraham Accords. But you'll notice none of those countries have bitten the Abraham Accords. They have no intention of changing, none. They're trying to look out for their own interests, which is fine. But the regime needs to go. And if the regime doesn't go, our children and grandchildren are going to have to deal with this. They're going to have to deal with tens of thousands of ballistic missiles that will be able to reach far beyond Europe. They'll be able to reach our shores. And they will have a nuclear weapon. The Chinese will make sure of it. The North Koreans will make sure of it. This is our generation's responsibility. This is our generation's time to do what past generations have done to defeat totalitarianism and tyranny. And I want to thank you for your call, my friend. We're getting great calls tonight. And I've made clear that almost to a man and woman who call this program, people want this regime eliminated. They want it eliminated. The sooner the better. And when you have you're into 9 weeks of a 2-week ceasefire, I think this could have been ended by now, don't you, Rich? I really do. Or at least let the Israelis do it. They'll take care of it. But those other countries don't want it. You hear about the Holy Land in the news. It's easy to think of headlines and politics or another conflict far away. But for families in Israel and Jews around the world, this is personal. Relentless, relentless violent attacks in the Holy Land and across the globe. Elderly Holocaust survivors who endured so much, again, fearing for their lives. Jewish families praying for the freedom to worship and safety. Even here in the United States, quite frankly. And in moments like these, your voice matters. Your voice matters because your voice can remind them they're not alone. The International Fellowship of Christians and Jews, where Christians stand shoulder to shoulder with Jews, is inviting you to leave a personal prayer or message of encouragement that will be delivered directly to someone in the Holy Land, in Israel, who needs hope right now. That would be a wonderful thing. Not filtered through the media, not lost online, personally delivered by IFCJ. A simple prayer, few heartfelt words. 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It's constant. 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Just a little message or a prayer, that will be a very beautiful thing. We'll be right back.
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0: Carolina when the polls closed at 8 p.m. See the difference between most states and California. California builds in the fraud. It legalizes it, so it becomes impossible. Steve Hilton muscled through, man. That guy's really remarkable. But they took Pratt out, of course. With almost 50% of the vote in the Republican primary in South Carolina, and you got to get over 50% to not have a runoff, Lindsey Graham has 58.5%. That's very significant. Now, I don't know South Carolina's voting patterns well enough, which is coming in and which isn't. But with about 50% of the vote in, that's fairly significant. The number two is 27.5%. This is the guy, Mark Lynch, that all the woke right neo-fascists were supporting, like Messi and Marjorie Trotsky, Gangrene, and all the rest of them. When it comes to a vote, their people get slaughtered. Have you noticed that? Have you noticed that, America? Their people get slaughtered in every one of these primaries because they're not popular. They're on the Internet. They got Pakistanis following them. They're not popular. And but with almost 50% of the vote in the Republican primary in South Carolina, Graham has 58.5%. If he gets over 50%, when it's all said and done, he will not have a runoff, and he runs against the Democrat. He'll be in pretty good shape then, winning risk producer. It's no secret that the checkout line feels a little heavier. Now, why is that? It's because your credit card debt is very high. In many cases, the interest on it is very high, so you get caught in this. You're on the hamster wheel of debt. You can't get off between the balance, between the interest, and you probably have other loans that are too high, too. Maybe it's a vehicle or two, that sort of thing, or student loan. I don't know. But this is where American Finance can come in and help. And in fact, maybe you want to take a little vacation. Maybe you don't want your kids going to government schools next fall. If they're going to go to college and university, this all costs money. Maybe you have a very decent job, but it's still, you know, you still go under. So if this debt is starting to feel heavy, you aren't alone. 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
0: Oi. Let's go to Jim in Hartfield, Missouri, Sirius XM Satellite. Jim, go right ahead, please.
2: I think this Iranian problem could be taken care of if Trump just maybe bombed one of the energy places and maybe a couple bridges, and then the next day maybe say, I'm going to bomb two, and then several bridges until they finally give in. If it keeps increasing it each time, they have to give in.
0: That's not a bad idea. But whatever the tactics are, you got to be willing to use your military, right? And you got to use your military and stop announcing it's proportional or it's pinpointed. No, no, no. You make them scare the hell out, you scare the hell out of them, you make them fear you. We're not doing pinpricks, we're not doing that sort of thing. Now, we were on our way, I felt, to victory in the first 2-3 weeks of this campaign, but we suddenly hit the brakes. A ceasefire that's gone on over 2 months. I think that was the big mistake, in my humble opinion. So let's pick it up and take them out. We salute our armed forces, police officers, firefighters, emergency personnel, ICE, the men and women in Ukraine, the men and women in Israel, the men and women in Persia, and you, the American people. Thank God for you. My dear Eric, good night and God bless.
3: And we're live here outside the Perez family home, just waiting for the... And there they go! Almost on time this morning. 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
9: And now, from the Connors and Sullivan Broadcast Studios, the man who is not what he wants to be, but is way grateful that he's not who he used to be, here,
10: just some of the sounds that happened at last night's tip-off before the festivities got underway officially. And that was

0: president walking into Madison Square Garden, and more than half the people there chanting USA, USA. It was very interesting. It was a perfect kind of snapshot of New York, by the way, because you had the pro-America, yay, we're glad to see President Trump, glad he's supporting our, you know, one of our national pastimes, you know, national championship. We're glad to see him. We're proud of our country. USA, USA, USA. And then during the actual national anthem, during the actual singing of the song, by the way, by a guy who's just got a killer voice. That dude, he was incredible. But what was really bad about it is that while he's pouring out his heart in this beautiful rendition of the Star Spangled Banner, is you have a bunch of jerks in the house that begin booing. The camera pans past the players on some of the teams, and my wife asked me, she goes, how come nobody has their hand on their heart? And you hear the boos going on. And I know what they were doing. They were booing the president. He was standing at attention, saluting the flag, saluting the country, while the national anthem was being sung. But you had these jerks that were booing during it because they just don't like him. And I thought, this is classic New York. Half the crowd, USA, USA. Half the crowd, boo, we hate you. It's okay. I felt bad for the Knicks. They played their hearts out. Couple of strategic mistakes that I think went against them. And, you know, Brunson getting that foul so early on in the game, and then he didn't have the fouls to give later in the game, and it kept him out of the game for a good chunk of the fourth quarter that I think they needed him for his leadership. Not necessarily because he was going to score all the points, but because that team runs different when Jalen's in charge of, you know, what's going on. So that was pretty interesting. They'll play again Wednesday. There'll be another game this weekend. We're far from over. I had said if they could sweep San Antonio in San Antonio, they would have a good shot at coming out and sweeping the series. I don't think the NBA wanted that. I think that's why the San Antonio Spurs got 32 free throw shots in the second half to the 8 that the Knicks got to shoot. I also, as a former coach, was counting, and there were no less than 25 uncalled travel violations in the course of the game. It was just a weird experience, but they play another day this coming Wednesday. That is the news that we have the enjoyment and the ease of being able to talk about today, because we don't live in places like Lebanon or Iran. The Israeli Defense Forces have had to issue an evacuation order to the entire ancient Lebanese city of Tyre, including the city's Christian quarter, citing Hezbollah activity in the Christian quarter. They said, in light of the terrorist Hezbollah party's violation of the ceasefire agreement and targeting of Israeli's home front, the Israel Defense Forces are compelled to act against it forcefully. The IDF do not intend to harm you, said the spokesperson, Akave Adre, in a post today on X. The warning cautioned residents of the majority Muslim city to evacuate north of the Zahrani River, roughly 20 miles north of the city center. Your presence near Hezbollah elements or their facilities or combat means endangering your lives, Adre continued. As we warned in the past days following Hezbollah's elements' actions inside the Christian quarter in the city, the Israeli Defense Forces will be compelled to act against the terrorist activities in the quarter in the near term. Translation, we gonna bomb it. Now, that section of the city, which has been continuously inhabited by Christians for nearly 2,000 years, had up till now been previously spared of Israeli strikes and evacuation orders that had targeted much of the rest of the city. Here's the thing, friends. The terrorists figured that out. And so the terrorists said, well, they haven't bombed them. They'll never suspect that we would launch missiles from there, and they moved everything there. These guys are not sharp. They're not. The terrorists in Hezbollah, the IRGC in Iran, and they're kind of one and the same. You wonder if they have unnatural affections for farm animals or something. I'm not sure. Like, they are not very bright. We can see everything they do. With satellite imagery, with tracing technology, we know exactly where the missiles come from, and that's why we're able to go back and take out the exact spots where they launched them from. I also want to make this point, and to me it's a very important one. There are only two militaries in the history of the world that have done what Israel did here. Israel said, we don't want to, but we're going to have to come in and bomb this section because this is where the missiles came from, and if you value your life, leave this area. Most people running countries, Putin for example, just do the thing. And if one of their missiles or drones hits an apartment building that has a bunch of, you know, mothers and daycares in it, so what? It's the cost of war. Israelis don't do it that way. They recognize that there are innocent people living in the Christian quarter of the Lebanese city of Tyre, T-Y-R-E, and they send the message, get out. Now, some of the terrorists are going to hear that message, and they'll have a chance to leave too. Israel knows they're not going to get a lot of the human capital wiped out in this forthcoming action, whatever it may be, but they are going to take out the missile launchers and the capacity for that area to be used for missile launching anymore. And in this part of the world, it's either you stop killing us or we're going to have to kill you. And my heart breaks because there are a lot of innocent people that are caught up in the middle of all of it. IRGC and Iran's the same way. IRGC and Hezbollah are the same. They're both operating at the behest of the Iranian crazies. And both in Lebanon and in Iran, you have reasonable civilian governments that don't want any of this. But they are overpowered by the terrorist elements that live within their boundaries. So they're powerless to kind of stop them. I'll ask KT McFarland and Jacob Olidort about this later in the show, because we're going to do a lot of foreign affairs and national security today. But it's a sad day that this Christian quarter in the Lebanese city of Tyre is probably going to have to be leveled, because the heinous animals that are the terrorists can't control themselves. So wrong. So wrong on so many levels. All right, Kevin McCullough, we've got a big show. Plus, we still need your help. We got to get these kids to camp. 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

0: is That Kevin Show, thatkevinshow.com, now in 400 cities across the country. Thank you for having us. Thank you for letting us be part of your day-to-day busyness. I know that you are extremely busy with your schedule, and the fact that you let us in for a few minutes each day, I'm just very, very grateful. Everything we do is at thatkevinshow.com. It's never behind a paywall. Go check it out, and we have all those resources there for you for free. One of the things that we like to do at the top of the show is ask the big question. We don't ask enough big questions anymore as a culture, but this one is, how do we live? How do we live in the context of a culture that may despise God, may despise God's word, may look at his people as though there's something wrong with us, does that change what our job is? I would argue it doesn't. So we need help in doing it even better. And that's why I'm so excited to have a different shepherd join me every week to break down a passage, something he's been thinking about or talking about or writing about with his own people in terms of discipleship and how we live. And I'm very, very glad to welcome back Bishop Nelson, who has been with us a couple of times in the past. And we're talking about this idea of the divine architect, Bishop. We're talking about God's ability as a creator to do some pretty incredible things, especially when it comes to making human beings. And we're in the book of Genesis, chapter 2. What are we looking at today?
1: Well, so we're looking at the fact, and yesterday, of course, when we talked about God's plan, he's the one who designs. He has a purpose, and just awesome in terms of what God's desire for us as a family, as a unit. And it was quite interesting, Kevin, so we look at even chapter 2. God now has created everything, plants a garden, puts a man, takes from the ground, from the dust of the earth, shapes a man, blows the breath of life in him. And it's just amazing to see how God designs the whole thing, puts Adam in the garden. And verse 18 of chapter 2, the Bible says, "And the Lord God said, it is not good that the man should be alone." Now, before this, everything God created ex nihilo, out of nothing, he spoke it, it came into being. Let there be, and there was. And the Bible says, and it was good. Everything about God's creation, God himself affirms it is good. Then he puts man in the ground, in the earth, and the first thing he says, he looks at Adam, and the Bible says, "And the Lord God said, it is not good that the man should be alone." So I wanted to talk, you know, just a few moments on the problem of isolation, because sometimes I don't believe we pause long enough to recognize that God's desire is for us to be in community. And isolation is probably one of our greatest problems. I mean, we live in a place like New York City. Millions of people are around us, yet you could be in the crowd and still be isolated. And so when you're going through isolation, there's a sense of vulnerability. Here God says, it is not good for Adam to be alone. I will make for him a help meet. So the Bible says, and God puts Adam in a long sleep, takes a rib from his side, makes a completed woman and placed in front of Adam. And when Adam comes to, when he revives and sees this creature he had never seen before, he said, "Whoa." and so the idea is that there's a sense of her coming from his side. So as an equal partner. And so just in a quick way, we look at the fact that there was a sense of companionship that God desired for us to experience, not from a pet, You know, people says, well, man, I don't care about other human beings. I just love my pet. No, there's a sense of communion that God desired for us to experience with a fellow human being, similar nature. Adam said, this is bone of my bone, flesh of my flesh. And again, coming as a out of his side, and God said, I'm giving her to you as a help meet. In other words, she's your helper.
2: Hmm.
1: You know, I, as I said to the congregation, when my wife and I, we lived in Tennessee for several years, we had two boys, and then our denomination asked us to go to Ottawa, Canada. And so we moved all the way to Ottawa, and somewhere there, I'm like, God, I would love to have a daughter. It's nice having two boys. I'd love to experience a girl growing up. And God blessed us and gave us a daughter by the name of Sigourney. And watching Sigourney grow up from a babe into womanhood, something went off in my mind. I realized I have a deeper appreciation for my wife, having watched my daughter grow up.
2: Hmm.
1: Because, see, when Adam saw Eve, she was already complete. Many times, even as husbands, we forget that within that woman beside us is a girl. I made a joke about it that sometimes my wife would buy a new outfit and kind of do a bit parent. Do you like it? And, you know, like, oh, you feel good about it? But what she was really doing was waiting for my affirmation.
2: Mm.
1: And so that woman God has given to us as a partner is a gift. A helper. And sometimes, even as men in our culture, fashions us to function independently of that partnership. So sometimes, I mean, I know, especially in the Caribbean culture, it was almost a sense that if you depend too much upon the woman, or if you share too much of the plan, you know, that gives her too much power over you. And sometimes even our culture works against God's plan. And that's why we have to be always mindful. What's driving us, our culture or our biblical worldview? Because they work in opposition. And so if we do it God's way, we see our partner not as a competitor, but as a completer. One we can be fully transparent with, and one who we recognize is a helper from Almighty God.
2: Well, this is so powerful, and in some ways it's so countercultural, because at least how the world thinks about Christians and Christianity, the Hebrew word for helper, you point out, is that word ezer. And it's and men won't like this, but it actually means a rescuer. It actually means someone who saves him from himself. And when I think of marriage, specifically in the modern context, you know, we've always valued it so highly because marriage does some simple things. It civilizes the man. The man isn't the wild rascal that he's been prior to that. At least he shouldn't be. It provides protection for the woman, and it provides a nurturing environment of two parents for the children. And when it is done God's way, it is the greatest single determining factor in the success of the child. If a child comes from a two-parent household where the parents are married and love one another, that child mm-hmm. has 10 times the ability to perform in the culture than someone who does not have that.
1: And I think that's why the devil works so hard to undermine the stability of the home. And, you know, there are times divorce takes place, and there are times when different things may happen. But God's desire is for that communal a coexistence.
2: Yeah.
1: Two loving parents raising children in a safe, nurturing environment. And while there may be exceptions to our circumstances, we should never ever forget the ideal.
2: Yeah.
1: And that's what we should all strive for.
2: Aspiration is a good thing, particularly when it takes us in the direction of Scripture. Well, we're just getting started. Tomorrow we're going to talk about something called the divine design, and I can't wait to dig into that. But Bishop Hugh Nelson, thank you for all that you're doing. Real quickly, just 10 seconds, give everybody an invite to come to the Urban Ministry Center this weekend to hear you preach.
1: Thank you, my friend. God has graciously blessed us. Ebenezer Urban Ministry Center is located at 660 Powell Street. That's between Hegeman and New Lots, right in Brooklyn, New York. And it is a pleasure for us to have you worship with us, whether in the 8:30 a.m. service or the 11 a.m. service. And so this is an invitation to all of you. God has been good to us, and we celebrate his grace and what he's doing in Brownsville,
2: amen,
1: Brooklyn,
2: amen,
1: and New York City.
2: Well, and as someone who has darkened your door, I can tell you it's a friendly congregation that people are going to feel right at home with. So please do that, friends, if you're in the area and you're interested. Bishop, we'll talk to you tomorrow. Thank you, as always.
1: Thank you, my friend.
2: Friends, we're coming right back from New York. Don't go anywhere.
3: Stick around for more of That Kevin next.
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11: Well, let me just say thank you for having me, first off. And secondly, there is not, to my knowledge, an Angel Tree Camp. What they do is they make arrangements with a network of summer camps all over the country. All 50 states have them. And so it's Camp Pottawatomie or something in Oklahoma until the second week of July, and then it becomes Angel Tree Camp.
2: Right.
11: And for that week, everybody is on the Angel Tree staff. They take over. You've got Christian songs they're singing. You've got activities that are all fresh air, fun things for these kids who are children of prisoners, maybe have never been out of a hot city before. Some of them are freaked out just by the idea that they're going out into nature. They go, ooh, where are we? And they start off the first day, these kids that I met at Angel Tree Camp. I went to one in California with Larry Elder, our friend. And the kids are kind of reclusive and keep to themselves the first day, not only because they're new at camp and they don't know anyone, that happens at any summer camp, but also they don't understand, because I guess that nobody tells them, all the kids at the camp this week will be in the same situation you are. They have a mom or a dad, or maybe both, who are in prison. And so by supper time, they have made friends and talked to somebody else, and they go, what's your dad in for? And they go, what do you mean? And they suddenly, it clicks that all of us here at Angel Tree Camp this week have a parent who's incarcerated. And so the barriers go down. They just start having fun like every kid wants to have. And it's such a blessing for them. And you said you're on a mission. In fact, you have that sort of Howie Mandel look. You know, he's on the million-dollar mission on Deal or No Deal.
2: Yeah.
11: You've done so many good things to get people to donate already for Angel Tree Camp. It only costs $200 to send a kid to camp, and it did cost a lot more than that, believe me, for the actual camp experience. But there's subsidies and gifts and people who do in-kind things. And so whatever you can donate, you watching and listening, if it's $50, if it's $100, if you can send a kid to camp for $200, that's great. But if you can only afford a little bit less, or that's what you feel led to give, please do, because we'll combo that up with the other gifts that are coming in. And every time we hit another $200, that means another deserving boy or girl who, through no fault of their own, has been placed in this situation with a mom or dad in prison. They didn't do anything wrong.
2: Yeah.
11: And so it's an opportunity to really bless a child. And, you know, we're headed a couple of weeks from now into the 250th birthday of America. And what better gift could you give to this United States of America on our 250th birthday than to have more young, positive Christian kids heading into the future, instead of kids who may be going in a different direction, following in their parents' footsteps and being part of the legal system and maybe going to prison themselves?
2: I think that's one of the most exciting things, because, and look, those of you that listen to me and watch, you know that I'm an unapologetic evangelical Christian, excited about what Jesus did in my own life. I want to tell other people about it all the time. And even my former colleague, Charlie Kirk, who, he really was such an incredible person, changing the world in so many ways. He said at the end of his life, what he wanted to be known for was courage about his faith. Friends, faith is connected to this in such a deep level. First of all, Prison Fellowship is the one that's organizing the entire thing. And that is, the ministry that Chuck Colson started when he went to prison. Saw the need for the gospel inside of prison, came out, dedicated his life to helping prisoners find Jesus. They have a Bible study program that they have been using for years that is so effective. A lot of inmates find Jesus through it. And when they graduate from that program, there's some benefits. There's some actual benefits that they're given. One is that their kid can be nominated to receive a present at Christmas time from their parents' name. And the other element that they get to do if they complete the Bible study is nominate their child for a week of camp. And as Tom just said, these camps, and a lot of them are Christian camps anyway. They're running a Christian camp program.
11: Yes, to be that's right.
2: Some of them aren't, but a lot of them are. And as Tom, you were inferring, when the week is over, they may have been a little gun shy getting in there, but when the week is over, they're clinging to these counselors. They're like, we don't
11: exactly.
2: want to go home. Like, it's been the most magical thing they've ever experienced.
11: There are tears when they have to get back on the bus, and a lot of them come back the following year, and many of the kids stay in touch over the course of the next year, supporting each other, building each other up, and saying, let's get together at the cabin next year. So yeah. it is a life-changing experience.
2: And you make it happen for $200. 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We've already helped 70 children find camp this summer. We could do a great deal more. 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
15: I'm Amy Grant, and I want to talk to you from my heart about the heart. 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He said, Amy, this condition, you'll be fine, fine, fine, and then catastrophic. 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I'm here today because I did. 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

0: It's Linda Perillo, Kevin McCullough. 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Linda, I'm reading in Travel and Leisure that a group has come up with the world's first gluten-free cruise. Now, I have spent some time with some relatives and others who need to be gluten-free for health reasons, or so they say, and so they tell me, and I guess I'm going to believe them. Maybe I'm not, because I'm a curmudgeon-y, mean old guy. but I'm just curious, do you think, because you know the cruise space much better than I do, do you think that this is a barn burner of a winner financially for whatever group's going to adopt it? I guess it's Oceania Cruises, but they're going to have the Celiac Cruise, which just the name itself makes me just want to go, right? Well, oh, yes, please. Let me get on a cruise titled Celiac. But I'm it's going to be a gluten-free ocean cruise in 2028. I guess it's only going to be the one cruise, but I don't know. I think they're going to have a hard time selling this out.
1: Mm-mm. I think you're wrong.
0: Okay.
1: And I think, and I hate to say that, Kevin, I do. Listen, so many people out there, including my two first cousins, and I was shocked because we come from a very hearty Italian background with like no inbreeding, like no, there's no,
0: I hope there's no inbreeding.
1: There's no other breeds in there is what I meant to say.
0: It's all Italian is what you're saying.
1: Yeah, it's all, I mean, immigrants, everything. So, I mean, the Italians, apparently they have a big celiac problem. Maybe it's coming from all the semolina. I don't know, but I don't have that problem. Now, dealing with my cousins who are first cousins, I hear how difficult it is. We have a friend whose little girl just developed celiac. So, but that being said, Kevin, for you and me, like, this is a new thing to me, celiac. Like, what? I mean, you're gluten-free. Like, to me, and all the stuff is disgusting. It's gross.
0: Yeah.
1: I've had it. I can't even. I have to cook gluten-free pasta on Christmas Eve for my cousins. It's like giving somebody, like Play-Doh.
0: It's like fake pasta.
1: Dish.
0: It's like fake pasta.
1: Disgusting. And I'm like, I can't even, I throw it out. Like, if there's leftovers, I throw it. No one's going to eat that. My husband is not going to eat that. But there are so many people, Kevin, with this diagnosis that have a very difficult time going on vacation. If you read the piece, going on vacation, anywhere to find gluten-free food. So you either have to find a gluten-free restaurant, right? Or you have to remember what you can eat and not eat. Now, this will solve that problem because everything you're eating is that lovely, delicious, gluten-free recipe that we've all been craving. Not.
0: Yeah.
1: However, it makes it easier for them, and that's I'm telling you, it's going to work.
0: Well, and that's what we're always about, right? It's always about ease and convenience and being lazy, basically.
1: One of the best stories I have is our VP Deanna was upset with my brother, and she travels with him, which is very easy to do, Kevin. And
0: easy to travel with him or easy to be upset with him? Wait a minute, none of my business. Keep going, please.
1: So they were getting on the plane to Italy, and she was traveling with him to Italy, and she ordered him a kosher meal.
0: What?
1: Here he is in first class, and they bring him the kosher meal in the foil, and he goes, "What is this?" Huh? And she's like, "You deserve that."
0: She did it as a joke?
1: Oh, yes, because she wanted to get the screws into him. But it's a great story because she had to pre-order the kosher meal, which is what, you know, our Jewish friends are used to doing before they travel. They'll do it on a cruise ship. And most of them, though, however, will know where to travel who's the best airline for that, or who's cruise line to make accommodations, which I think is different than the gluten-free. Because if I was gluten-free and you and I took a trip today, for example, we would either find a gluten-free bakery, a gluten-free restaurant somewhere, right? Because now we can do that. Thank you, ChatGPT. Or you make accommodations for what you're eating. Eat a ton of protein. Protein. Potatoes have no gluten.
0: It's better for you.
1: I don't think rice has any gluten.
0: No,
1: in
0: rice
1: it, does
0: is
1: it?
0: It's just wheat.
1: Right. So, you know,
0: so you could have potatoes, you could have rice, you could have pasta that wasn't wheat-based. But, you know, again, who wants to eat some of that stuff? I mean, I love rice and potatoes and those types of things. I actually think
1: I do too.
0: You know, sometimes I prefer them to other things. Although I will tell you last night, and if you're gluten-free and you're listening, I'm sorry, this is just going to totally wig you out. But I had that meeting in Midtown, and I was trying to get back to the McCullough Manor last night.
1: And, McCullough Manor.
0: And my bride keeps teasing me. She keeps sending me a text, and she's like, I'm working on dinner. I've just made it. It's the best carbonara you're ever going to put in your mouth. When I got home, she was not lying. She was telling the truth. It was amazing. And I had two servings of it, and I didn't need either one of them. But it was really, really good. All right, so if people want to be part of the celiac cruise, and evidently this isn't the first time. They did one in 2020 with Royal Caribbean, buying out all 500 guest spots. And they've offered 30 cruises through Royal Caribbean and AMA Waterways and Oceania over the years. But this year they're doing it, or in 2028 they're doing it with...
1: No, 2028, which I want to point out, Kevin, is allowing them a lot of preparation.
0: Yeah.
1: So it's also allowing them a lot of booking time, right? So if they get this out now like they did, they might be able to fill up this ship.
0: But it's kind of a strange... It's two years away. It's a summer cruise, but it's England, Ireland, and Scotland. Like, when I think of cruising, I think of the Caribbean.
1: I do too, but not in the summer. So in the summer, it's a big time to cruise Europe because it's warmer. And especially in those places, England, Ireland, and Scotland, you're not cruising in January.
0: All right, let's take a break. She's Linda. I'm Kevin. We're coming right back.
2: Stick around for more of That Kevin next.
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12: 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Who wouldn't want that?
13: That is a volunteer for Angel Tree Camping. Her name is Myra, and she's been a volunteer for a few years. And what she does is she goes to the Angel Tree Camp, and she just loves on the kids. She helps. She does whatever's necessary. And she has a heart for it, you can tell. Little Filipino woman and just loves serving the Lord and loves loving on kids. And this is a quick reminder that I need you to help us get some really great kids and help them to have some fun, to get some fresh air, learn about Jesus. And by sending this boy or girl with a mom or a dad who are in prison, because all the Angel Tree kids have that in common, you're going to change their life. Just go to thatkevinshow.com and consider making a generous donation to the Angel Tree campaign. Prison Fellowship provides kids who have incarcerated parents a week away from their bad neighborhoods and the dangers of drugs and gangs. And as you just heard Myra tell us, a week in the fresh air does something to just change their whole outlook. It's so cool. Most of these kids have never been to a camp. Many of them have never been outside the city that they live in. So to get to go on a bus to a beautiful place in the country, to be able to swim and fish and do archery and do all the stuff, and to not know this in advance, but to find out that all the kids there are kind of in the same boat that you are, none of them are judging you, none of them you are saying, oh, you're not worthy of hanging out with our kids because your parents are in prison. No, everybody's got a parent in prison. And here's the other thing that they have. They all have a parent who's in prison who has completed the Bible study program from Prison Fellowship. And as a reward for completing that program, they get to nominate their child to go to camp on a scholarship. These kids could never pay for summer camp on their own. It would be $500 to $1,000 per kid. But for $200 and with the underwriting of some of the expenses by the camps themselves, you can provide that week of a way of camp for that camper. So let's do something good today. The most important part of our Angel Tree campaign is you. 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All woven with a Christ-centered focus throughout the whole week. They're going to hear the gospel. Many of these kids will give their life to Jesus as a result. That Angel Tree banner at the top of thatkevinshow.com is where you can make a secure online donation. 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Be a hero for a child who needs you today and in a way that only you can do. You're never going to regret it. Introducing that kid to Jesus, introducing that kid to a whole different experience. Some of these kids have never seen stars at night. Because if you live in New York, there's so much light from the city, you can't see the stars. But imagine going to the Poconos or somewhere down the shore and being at a camp where, for the first time, you see the brilliance of the millions of stars that are in the galaxy shining above you. There's kids that get emotionally moved just by that. And by the time you get to the week, the end of the week for the kid, like, their life has changed. They're a different person. You make that happen with your gift. $200 right now. I need five of you to go. 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You're going to change a kid's life, and that's a good thing. Kevin McCullough coming right back. 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
4: So Justin, I was playing that video game Forest Brigade, and it was pretty cool. I was running down this like digital path, and I met this digital frog, and he was all like... And I went playing in this virtual stream where this water, it looked almost real. It was this whole electronic forest world. So what did you do?
5: 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Then I saw this real-life frog. It was all like, ribbit, and I saw an owl too. Then I played in this amazing stream with water around my ankles, like wet water. Then me and my sister and my parents sat around a campfire and told cool stories all night long.
4: Oh, that's pretty cool, too.
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10: 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Glad to have you with us. 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You can save it to listen later. You can listen to it on demand anytime you wish. It's super easy, and I appreciate you going and checking out. I want to say thank you for making our website, thatkevinshow.com, the most trafficked it has ever been in its history. We had the record-breaking month in May, and it was all because of you. I've got a lot in my brain that I'm going to have to work out this hour because I've only got so much time and I've got so much to talk about. But there's some breaking news I feel like I should get to first, and it has to do with this. Just hours before the main primary kicked in.

0: Graham Plattner should not be elected to represent Maine in the U.S. Senate, says who? Who says it? A former high-level staffer for the candidate, telling voters just hours before the polls opened on Tuesday. Genevieve McDonald, once a state Maine representative who worked briefly as Plattner's campaign director last year, warned in an op-ed in the Washington Post on Monday evening, Plattner is not someone who would be good for Maine or for the country. While she overlooked his Nazi-linked tattoo and possible cheating scandals, McDonald said in the piece titled, I know firsthand why Graham Plattner shouldn't be a U.S. Senator, that she couldn't ignore how, quote, he exhibits a pattern of dishonest behavior and ultimately quit the campaign just after 2 months. I was one of the Plattner campaign's first gaslighting casualties, she says. McDonald was first disturbed by what she learned during her time on his staff from August to October. If America wants a stronger democracy, elevating leaders with integrity is essential, she wrote in the piece. Leaders with sound judgment and ethics, leaders who embrace and live the ideals the nation stands for. She complained about the series of skeletons that emerged, including the Nazi-linked tattoo on his chest, recent allegations of physical misconduct with an ex-girlfriend, and lewd Reddit posts that have rocked his campaign. She specifically took issue with one Reddit post where Plattner said white rural Americans are racist and stupid. The demographic he attacked is one in which he is now hoping to represent in the U.S. Senate, she says. The woman who made the allegations of physical violence against Plattner, Lindsay Fifield, stood in solidarity with McDonald after the piece was published on Monday night. Last year, I watched a woman sacrifice her career to stand on principle and warn the public about a dangerous man. Genevieve has been relentlessly attacked, but she kept her honor and her soul. She has inspired me to stay strong through this storm. Among other revelations in the op-ed, McDonald said the campaign offered her a severance package of $15,000 contingent upon signing an NDA. Which she refused. McDonald conveyed that she wanted to believe Plattner's narrative of redemption, the candidate who often touts himself as a man with a troubled past who has since straightened up, but she felt overwhelming scandals were too much for her to continue working on the campaign. She also used the platform in the post to take a dig at Plattner, who has pitched himself as a working-class Mainer, humble oyster farmer, small-town harbor master. I realized the campaign had not been honest with me. As someone from a real working-class background, I knew this would undermine his cross-party appeal. That narrative has recently fallen apart as his campaign came under fire from multiple angles. Plattner's mother owns a restaurant, is listed as the only customer of his oyster farm business on its financial disclosures. He farms off a private island owned by the family of his business partner, and his father gave him a $200,000 loan to purchase the home. I want better for my daughters and for the people of Maine, McDonald wrote. Democrats are being sold a narrative that Plattner is the only choice for the race against Susan Collins. Maine voters don't have to accept that. There are two other Democratic candidates on the ballot in Tuesday's race, Governor Janet Mills and consultant David Costello. So she's trying to torpedo her former boss, which if he did all the things that she is describing there, I think that would be worth telling people about. I want to say this. Today, I said it yesterday, I've known lots of veterans, and lots of veterans that have tattoos, all kinds, ones that symbolize many important things in their life, etc. I've never had a veteran with tattoos tell me they were a Nazi and be proud to have their tattoos linked to Nazis. Never known one, and I've known thousands. It's really rather remarkable in that respect. But you know, good on McDonald. I don't get a lot from the left in terms of mea culping like bad decisions from the Democrats these days. And the fact that she's actually asking for some integrity and some reasonable honesty, etc. I think that's good for her. The Democratic Party needs more of that in its midst. It's so dishonest and it's so violent and angry. I was going back to the booing during the national anthem last night. That really haunted me. After the Knicks game. It's one thing to hate your president. And the same people that have that issue are the ones getting into fights last night after the game. You had people, there was one report of somebody who took off a sign from a bus sign and was beating people with the bus sign. Those things are heavy. And they took it off the pole and were walking around beating people with it. Because why? The Knicks lost? During COVID, people ransacked all the stores that they possibly could in multiple cities, but New York had a particularly bad run of it. And at the time, Mayor de Blasio was like, well, we can't do anything about it. Just got to let it happen. I don't think that you do. I think that part of the whole goal of trying to be a representative government and trying to hear from the people is so that we don't have to resort to abject violence to get our point across. And why should anybody be abjectly violent about a loss in a basketball game? I know it's the championship. I know it's the finals. Do you know how many other cities don't have a team in the finals and you don't see any of them running around rioting, breaking things because they didn't make the playoffs or they didn't make the finals? Big cities in particular have this issue. L.A., Chicago, New York. And there are other big cities that don't have this issue. Why do those cities have that issue? Is it because there's an immoral party governing the city? Is it because there's we don't really respect rules or laws or etiquette or protocol or even just general politeness? We don't have to be kind? What is wrong with the people that hate our country so much? Well, they hate our country. And we stand for decency. We stand for what's good. We stand for integrity. Good on Genevieve McDonald for saying something and for putting it in print. If the people of Maine don't want to have an embarrassment go to the Senate, they should pick someone else in their primary. He, all the reports seem to point to him being a very bad guy. But it seems like bad guys are kind of what the Democrats want these days. So who knows? You don't have to vote for any of them. You know that, right? There is another party on the ticket. There are other candidates. And I may disagree with some things that Susan Collins has done over the years, but she's not a Nazi. I think that's worth saying. I think it's worth having it pointed out. I've disagreed with her a lot. She's voted against general Republican principles, common sense MAGA principles sometimes. She's voted against life sometimes. But she's not a Nazi. Democrats, beware. Mainers, beware. Sometimes you get what you ask for. I don't think this will be good in that situation, but we'll see. Kevin McCullough coming back from Times Square.
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0: 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It's
1: 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Always want you to have access to the great information and the great people that we get to talk to each week. KT McFarland being chief among them. Truly, one of my... KT, I'm just going to... You're going to blush, but you're one of my favorite people we've ever had on the show, and I get to talk to you all the time, and it's so cool. But today's a serious topic. I wrote in townhall.com today that the calculus for what the administration is dealing with, especially after the weekend attacks where Iran shot missiles directly at Israel and Hezbollah is not going away at all, there's a new calculus here, and I think it's an ingrained and embedded evil that is so deep within the hearts of the Hezbollah and the IRGC, and let's face it, those are the groups we're dealing with. We're not dealing with the civilians of Lebanon. We're not dealing with the civilians of Iran. We're talking about, those groups want peace, I think, but we're talking about the really committed radical activists who are willing to die for the cause. And KT, I've heard you say it before. I've heard other national security people say it before. If you have an enemy who's willing to die for the cause, you can't deal with them in a rational way like other enemies could. Your thoughts on where we're at and what progress, if any, is being made right now?
2: You're right. We're dealing with an enemy that can't be rationed with, reasoned with, convinced. They want to do one thing, and that's kill Americans, kill Jews, the great Satan, the little Satan. You're never going to convince them. What you have to do is prevent them from taking... take away their ability to attack you. Now, some people say, oh, that's regime change. I'm a little anxious about regime change because every time we've tried it in the past, Afghanistan, Iraq, Vietnam, where we pick the new rulers, it just doesn't work out. We end up having to come in and run the place. And that's not what we want for 93 million people, smart people, in Iran. So what are the other ways you could stop the people? Well, you have trust, you verify, but then you enforce. And to me, what President Trump, the predicate to all of what he's doing now, is to take away their ability, no matter what they say, take away their ability to make war, which is to completely eliminate their missiles, their drones, their military capabilities, and then eliminate their ability to rebuild an industrial base. Now, maybe not forever, but certainly for a decade or for a generation.
1: Well, and I'm wondering if there doesn't have to be... some more people die the next couple of rounds of leadership. And the reason I say that is because it doesn't seem to be that these people, even if we took away all of their industrial capacity, it seems to me that if they're really bad guys who believe that they're, it's a different mode here. They're trying to welcome in the 12th imam. They're trying to bring about their messiah or savior, and they think that they're instituting the end of times. And there's nothing in traditional warfare or traditional security in national affairs that we've ever run up against like this before. They believe they're on a mission from God, to quote the Blues Brothers.
2: Yeah, and they don't mind if you die, and they actually don't mind if they die.
1: And their families and their kids. And if they all die, it's going to be a glorious thing because they will have done the right thing.
2: Yeah, I think that that's the group you're dealing with. So what are you dealing with in Iran? I think that right now there are two groups, roughly, maybe many groups, but two main groups. And that's the, quote, pragmatists who realize that Iran needs to survive this war and needs to survive it with enough economic capability, you know, energy infrastructure, et cetera, to rebuild. And those are the guys who we're negotiating with. Those are the guys who do want to make a deal. Not any deal, but they'll be willing to make a deal. And then they're the ones that you talked about, the ones who want to welcome in the end of the world. And those guys, no deal is going to work. So I think what you're seeing is...
1: But I think those guys are pulling the strings of the pragmatic guys. Am I wrong?
2: I think that they're pulling some strings. So that's why I'm taking a bigger picture of what happens in the Middle East. So any agreement that you would ever reach with these pragmatic guys, you have to be able to enforce. And therefore, you need the Gulf Arabs in on the game. You need the, you know, the Emiratis, you need Kuwait, you need all those other countries to help you enforce the peace if you can get to a peace. But the second thing is that the zealots, and they're in mostly in the military, the IRGC, those are the guys who are trying to sabotage everything. So as they see that an agreement may be getting closer and closer between the U.S. and these pragmatists, they want to go screw the deal. So what do? They attack Israel, knowing that Israel's going to attack back, and then that'll stop the ceasefire. So these are the same people who, when it looked 2 years ago like Saudi Arabia was getting ready to join the Abraham Accords, what did they do?
0: October 7th.
2: That's when they launched October 7th to make sure that that would scupper any thoughts of a greater and wider Abraham Accords. So what are we going to do? Some people say finish the job. Well, what does that mean? That, I guess to some people it means, I don't know, kill them all, destroy everything, destroy their energy infrastructures, their civilian infrastructure. I can see a limited finish the job, and that would be to finish the military job. Remove any remaining military targets. I can also see, as you suggested, keep going down the tiers of leadership until you find somebody who wants to do a deal. But I would always caution, leave that energy infrastructure intact.
0: I'm not in favor of blowing up their oil reserves or any of that. Because genuinely, I think the president cares about the Iranian people. Like, I don't think that he's sitting over there going, oh, let's wipe out all Iranians. Like, yeah, I really do think he sees it as the IRGC and Hezbollah, who are basically one and the same, they are the mm-hmm. problem, and we need to eliminate them from the equation completely.
2: Which is why you need to have not just the United States and Israel enforcing this. You need to have all of the countries in the region. So, for example, the way the IRGC works is they always kept their money offshore in banks that were in the Emirates.
0: Right.
2: And once the IRGC were dumb enough to bomb hotels in Dubai, those banks said, okay, America, let me open the books. Let me show you what's in our books. Here, you can take over. And so as a result of that, Scott Bessent and the Treasury Department were able to freeze all those assets. The other thing that happened is that Iran turns out to move a lot of money on cryptocurrencies, like money laundering through cryptocurrencies. Well, we've gotten people to cooperate with us, and now we've shut down all those cryptocurrencies. So even though Iran wasn't taking in any money in the last 2 or 3 months, they've been moving money around through these other means, and those have now been shut down. So, it's going to start getting hard, but a lot harder for Iran. That's why I think that eventually you'll find somebody, whether it's maybe it's the third, the fourth, the eighth tier down, who wants to do some kind of a deal. And then interestingly, President Trump has kept alive, has not gone after the regular Iranian army. Now the IRGC, Revolutionary Guard Corps, those are the guys who came in with the revolution. Those are the true right. believers. Those are the ones that you've referred to. But still standing around are this regular Iranian military. So is there a possibility of the regular Iranian military joining up with these pragmatists if there's a deal? Maybe, who knows? There are just a lot of moving parts, but it's never what you see on your first glance that's important in the Middle East.
0: Yeah. Well, and I think that if we're talking about, Israel and Hezbollah, it's the same thing. The Lebanese people, the Lebanese civilian government, they don't want the Hezbollah operating there, but they're too powerful. They have all the weapons. Same story as IRGC. They have too many weapons. They're too powerful. They can overpower anything that the civilian government wants to do. So they're kind of more or less handcuffed by them.
2: That's why follow the money. If there's a way that you can deprive them of their income, they lose their power rather quickly.
0: Yeah. Well, I hope that we come up with some of those solutions soon, because I'm getting nervous about how long this is dragging on, particularly with the elections looming in November and the July 4th kind of backstop that I've said, this, in my opinion, it needs to be done by. But I know the president's not, he's more focused on getting the right thing done than getting the immediate thing done, and I think that's the right perspective. Hey, 30 seconds on this. John Bolton, former ambassador, former cabinet member of the Trump administration, basically said last week, yep, I did it. I took things I wasn't supposed to have, and I transmitted them, and I was sending them to myself and over unsecured servers and all this stuff. KT, I thought for all of the punishment we've dealt out to Hillary on the 33,000 emails and the wiping the server with the cloth and the server being in the bathroom in Colorado somewhere where they had it installed, we can't be holding her to a standard that we don't hold our own side to. And I was really disappointed in former Ambassador Bolton's actions. And I think that I hope he spends some time kind of coming to Jesus, if you will, when he has time to think about it.
2: When I left government, I walked away with nothing. I didn't keep any files. I didn't even keep my address book. I didn't keep my calendar. Because I think that's what you do. The people who walk away with everything, that's because they want to write a book. They either want to spin history in their direction or they want to make some money. There are ways to write those books and ways to access that classified information that are legal. But the way that John was doing it was convenient, which was to take it home in a briefcase. And I think full extent of the law, whether it's Hillary Clinton or John Bolton.
0: Yeah, no, it's what you have to do. And he always struck me as kind of slippery, and he never dealt with me straight, even off air. So I was not surprised. It didn't surprise me. Anyway, KT, always appreciate your insights. Thank you for helping us.
2: It's a pleasure. Thank you.
0: Kevin McCullough coming right back.
3: Stick around for more of That Kevin next.
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0: May not ever get to see again, or they're going to have very rare opportunity to interact with them. The one thing that all Angel Tree kids have in common is that they all have parents who have been to prison, have been in a prison program, but they have something else in common. All of their parents have also completed the Prison Fellowship Bible Study Program, and many of them have become Christians. And in graduating from that program inside prison, they are then given the opportunity to nominate their child for a scholarship to a week of Christian camp. And I have to think about this. If they're excited that their life was changed by Jesus, don't you think they'd be a little excited about their kid's life being changed by Jesus and it not happening in prison? Think about that for a second. That's what that parent's hope is that their child won't just go to camp and have a good time. It's that they'll find the same Jesus that they found, but that they'll do it not behind bars. Tom Tradup is with us. Tom, it's so easy for people to give. They just go to thatkevinshow.com and click the banner at the top of the page. But there's a genuine kind of earnest effort that the parents put in to get their kid to camp. And I think when we understand that context, it makes this even more special.
15: Really does. And I'm so glad you mentioned that, because the people who nominate these kids are the actual parents. They are still incarcerated in most cases, but they've completed that first step toward having a real relationship with Jesus, and they want their children to have that. And that's a very special thing that we can help foster. And, you know, Kevin, it takes $200 to send a child to Angel Tree Camp for a week. That, in today's world, is a lot of money. I just filled up my car before I came in to talk to you for $80 worth of gas. Yeah. And I'm like everybody else. It's like, wow, budgets are tight. And what am I going to do to get through the week? But if I had a spare $25 or $30 or $50 and I sent that through thatkevinshow.com and made a contribution to Angel Tree, my contribution gets matched up with others. And we received a call not too long ago from a little girl who was 17. And I wish I had the audio. I could play it for you. But she was so touching. She said, you know, look, I'm calling because I love Angel Tree and I love what you guys do. I have a little envelope next to my nightstand that I put money in every time I do a babysitting job. And throughout the year, I've been saving my money, and I've now got $85, and I'm giving it to Angel Tree to help a child go to camp. And she said, I'm not trying to make anybody feel bad, but if I can do that at 17, y'all could do it too.
0: Yeah.
15: And she did make a good point. And it's not insignificant if you could give $10 or $20. It's going to help somebody get to camp. But if you've got $200, bingo, they're on their way. And summer is on us. So the camps have opened their doors, and there are a lot of kids on the waiting list who are praying that they will get to go to Angel Tree Camp this year. But that's all up to you.
0: Yeah. And even though summer is here, it's not too late, because these camps will run all the way up through the Labor Day weekend. So we can still get kids to a Christian camp and to have that experience. And simultaneously, Prison Fellowship has come along, which was the whole vision of Chuck Colson to begin with, because he went to prison for his sins and he saw the need for God in prison, and he came out and they've done a Bible study program where if the person goes through it, they are clearly presented the gospel. They are clearly presented with the impact on how that gospel impacts their life and will affect them. And many of them have made a decision for Jesus. They complete the Bible study program. They get to say, hey, could my kid get a scholarship for Christian camp? What better way to cut recidivism, to cut crime, to cut the habitual repeating of generational behaviors than to say, let's give their kid the same Jesus that the parent just found, but let's do it long before they ever darken prison's doors? And that's the heart of the parent. That's what the parent's praying for. That's what Prison Fellowship's praying for. That's what I'm praying for. That's what Tom's praying for. We want these kids to know their Maker. And it is a special thing. So here's how it works. It costs $200 total for one kid to get that week of camp. Now, if you're up in the Northwest where I'm located, the camps run $500 to $1,000 a week. Many of these camps, Stephen Collins told us this last week, they invest heavily into these kids, and that's why part of the cost is subsidized. That's why they can get a week of camp for $200, is because these camps have stepped up as well. So $200 is going to give this child an unforgettable experience in going to Christian camp. And while there, they're going to experience Jesus in a life-changing, dynamic way. Many of them will come to faith. Sometimes it may take them more than once to hear it. But they're gonna come to faith. The seed's gonna be planted. They are going to have their lives impacted and changed. And that's what your $200 does. It's like flipping on a light switch for the gospel inside their heart. Your $200 is the flip of the switch where the light comes on. Will you join us? We've helped more than 70 children find Christian camp. We have many more that are still on the list of names. We need your help. ThatKevinShow.com. ThatKevinShow.com. 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You can't miss it. It's a cute little cartoon. It's really fun to see. 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

0: back to That Kevin Show, thatkevinshow.com. Will it ever end? That's the question. Is Iran ever going to be solved? Worse than that, are the neighbors in the neighborhood ever going to come to an agreement? It seems like every time there's a ceasefire that the countries that are involved in the ceasefire keep fighting. What does all that mean? Where do we go from here? And a lot more to get into. Jacob Olodort is back with us from America First Policy Institute. Middle East is his specialty. Jacob, it happens over and over again. Last weekend we saw Israel and the formal government of Lebanon they're trying to work towards a peace process, but Hezbollah, operating within the Lebanon the borders, doesn't like the fact that Lebanon's going down that path, and so they just unleash missiles. And Iran's now taken to unleashing missiles towards Israel. I haven't formulated the entire piece yet for townhall.com, but I'm going to write a piece about the embedded evil. But we're dealing with just stubborn, mean, brutal creatures that just don't want to bring peace about.
1: Absolutely. It's great to be with you, Kevin. I think we're seeing one thing come to light in the last couple of days. We have, of course, Iran's ambitions of destruction, its nuclear program, all of these pie-in-the-sky dreams. We hope they're pie-in-the-sky. And then separately, its own survival. And where the rubber meets the road is Hezbollah, which we have to appreciate is Iranian regime's main foreign policy achievement over the last five decades. It came about in the early 1980s. It was the first effort by Iran to export its revolution, to export its reign of terror. And today, it is the key infrastructure for its global terror around the world, including in the region. And so what Iran does not want to see, leaving aside the deal itself, it is committed to seeing Hezbollah remain a part of Lebanon. Otherwise, it loses all of that infrastructure, and in my view, significantly is degraded in its capabilities and general standing. So I think it's interesting. I think this is the first time that Israel responded to a strike coming from another country, and Iran directly fires at it versus just kind of a direct on fire, and I think that's the reason for that.
0: Iran has poured a lot of infrastructure into all of its proxies in Yemen, in Gaza, in the West Bank. You've had different groups, but they're all Iranian paid for. Why are they so deftly committed to most likely ending Hezbollah's existence by continuing to have them engage Israel?
1: Well, it's a great question. Hezbollah has a very premier position for Iran, unlike any other proxy, which frankly is disposable to some extent. Hezbollah is not. And when the United States, when President Trump in 2020 took out Qasem Soleimani, that removed a key strategic layer for the Iranian regime. This individual held all the proxies together for decades. Nasrallah, the head of Hezbollah at the time, which Israel then took out a couple of years later, stepped into the fold. Hezbollah has been involved in training militias in the Middle East, in propping up adversarial regimes in Latin America, and funding terrorism in our hemisphere and terrorism throughout Europe. All of that is Hezbollah, which is also the money changers and everything in that enterprise. And so it is a cut above the rest for that reason. And Lebanon is its base of operations. Sorry.
0: If we know all of that, and I'm assuming that the U.S. knows everything you just said, why do they continue to elude us?
1: That is the key right now. And I actually have a piece coming out on that theme as well, that, everybody has different objectives vis-a-vis Hezbollah. For Israel, it's existential. This is a group that's committed to its destruction, hundreds of thousands of, rockets of different ranges across the border. For the United States, this is the key to the end state with the Iranian regime. We're trying to wrap things up with epic fury. I believe that the way to do that, that road goes through Lebanon and through Hezbollah. If we can not only drive that wedge, but definitively get Hezbollah out of Lebanon, that I think will be a profound nail in the coffin of not the regime, but what it's trying to do, certainly, as far as the threats to the Americans.
0: I just think, and they respect force, so why don't we do to Hezbollah's leadership what we did to Iranian leadership? Because if you are able to do that, if you can cut the head off that snake, will they reconstitute inside Lebanon?
1: That's a good question. And look, and Hezbollah is just as much an American problem. I mean, this is a
0: group. Yeah, they're in our hemisphere. They want to do things against us.
1: Yeah, the largest death of U.S. Marines since the Battle of Iwo Jima happened in Beirut in 1983 at the hands of Hezbollah at the time. And so this is an American problem. I think you're right. And, you know, you have Iranian IRGC elements inside of Lebanon trying to reconstitute Hezbollah. So the link is all there. I think you're, you know, I think that's, that would be the direction I would be looking.
0: So let me ask you then to pull the camera lens back a few thousand feet. If this is what's happening and it's primarily Israel and Hezbollah going at it there, are you in essence saying that the fruit of our conversations with Iran proper are just going to kind of stay in this kind of suspended limbo until that's dealt with? Because it seems to me they've loved playing games with us. Oh, we'll think about it this week. Every weekend, it's the same thing. We're close to a deal. We're going to go in and get it done. By the time Monday rolls around, there are missiles dropping in places and people are mad at each other again. And this time, Iran fired on Israel directly in response to some of the stuff they did against Lebanon. But it's like we're not making – I can't sense that we've made any progress in Iran in a few weeks now.
1: I think, you know, I don't want to get ahead of the administration, but I think that would be a productive way to look at it. Look, I think there are different voices within the Iranian regime right now. It is, to a degree, a state of chaos in terms of their communication among themselves. Who's the person actually leading the discussion at any given time shifts the Ayatollah.
0: Well, and that's similar to Lebanon, right? Because you have the formal government, and they want peace with Israel. But Hezbollah doesn't. In Iran, you've got kind of the civilian population that we love and we want to see them happy, and they want peace. But the IRGC is calling all the shots, keeping the terror and, you know, holy hell going.
1: Right. No, and I think that's right. I think, you know, and we already started, I mean, a historic process of negotiation, direct talks between Israel and Lebanon that hadn't taken place in decades. So I think I agree with you. I think we need to lean into that process more. And I think, you know, whatever the miscommunication is on the Iranian side, the delays, they'll all get on one page once they see a unified effort at getting Hezbollah out of there. And that'll be a very profound blow to them.
0: Or the longer Hezbollah lives, they'll fight on thinking that they have reason to believe that they won't be disbanded yet. It's really kind of puzzling. Jacob, I appreciate you explaining all of it to us, though. Thank you for being here.
1: It's great to be with you, Kevin. Thank
0: you. Got it. Kevin McCullough, always glad to have you here. It's That Kevin Show, thatkevinshow.com.
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0: Well, welcome back. It's that Kevin Show, thatkevinshow.com. Some pretty encouraging news. Earlier, I was talking about the Senate race in Maine, and lo and behold, I'm amazed by the miracle of all this. Susan Collins is in the fight for her life for her Senate seat, and lo and behold, in the last few moments, she has seen the light. She has figured out what she needs to do as the Republican senator from Maine. And I think it's because this is an 80 to 20 issue, even in her state, which is a largely purple state. But 80% of the people there want this to happen. And she was kind of being coy and kind of holding out and saying, I didn't know what I was going to do. But she's seen the light. She is coming around. And here's the issue. It's the least controversial thing that she'll probably ever vote on. It's the Save America Act. And she has now said that she will vote for it. During the Senate's marathon voterama to advance the GOP's $70 billion immigration enforcement package, Republicans tried twice to attach Safeguarding America voter eligibility, the Save America Act, to the massive legislation. They failed both times, with some Republicans joining Senate Democrats to stymie the effort. Given that Lindsey Graham and Mike Lee and others had to break through the filibuster, it was already kind of in trouble. But Susan Collins is the crack. Four Republicans, Collins, Murkowski, McConnell, and Tillis, voted against it. Their defections prevented the bill from getting 50 votes, a prerequisite for success if Republicans were to launch a talking filibuster. But Lee's attempt did hit 50 votes, with Collins flipping her vote to support the original version of the Save America Act. Lee cheered the moment on X shortly after as the voterama still raged, and noted that with Vice President J.D. Vance serving as the possible 51st vote, the Save America Act could pass the Senate. And friends, if you are new to this piece of legislation, all it does is require, if you are going to register to vote, it requires you to bring an ID with you. You bring in your ID. This is me. See? Picture, same, name, address. This is where I'm at. This is me. When you register, they put that all into your voter registration. You're golden. You show up on election day, you bring the ID back with you so that they can tell proof positive that it is in fact you that is voting that day. Now, like I said, this is an 80-20, maybe a 90-10 issue in the general public. Democrats want it, Republicans want it, and independents really want it. They want honest elections. They want to make sure that the people that are voting are the ones who are supposed to be voting, and that there's not. And friends, look at what's going on in California. They're literally stealing a primary race by saying, how far are we behind? Okay, let's go find some more. They're literally doing it in California in front of our eyes in the mayor's race in Los Angeles. Just harvesting. Well, where can we get some more votes? We haven't stopped the counting. They finally did in the governor's race, and Steve Hilton held on to a spot for the big day. But in LA, you've got much bigger, deeper pockets of corruption. You've got all kinds of ballots that probably got sent out that people need to go recover. Got to go chase. Got to go harvest. This is also why the upcoming Supreme Court's decision, and it should be handed down any day now, is so important. Does election day mean the word day when the Constitution says day? If the word day means the word day, then none of this stuff should be happening. The counting should be done at the end of the day. And if Florida can do their entire state in just like 3 hours, why can't California count the votes from just L.A. County in a week? Ask yourself that. Kevin McCullough, story still developing. We'll see you next time.
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13: Breaking news this hour from Town Hall. I'm Rich Thomason. Things are heating up again between the U.S. and Iran.
14: Attacks are again shaking the Middle East today. This comes after the United States claimed that Iran smashed a drone into an Apache attack helicopter, causing it to crash off the coast of Oman. Now, this morning, the U.S. military launched strikes across southern Iran. Iranian state media announced that there had been blasts in Keshem Island near Bandar Abbas and other sites in the country near the Strait of Hormuz, the narrow mouth of the Persian Gulf that Iran has maintained a chokehold over for months now, disrupting global energy supplies.
13: Correspondent Jonathan Gambrell says Jordan reports shooting down 5 incoming missiles. Among the results from yesterday's primaries in 4 states and Maine, Graham Flatner is a Democratic nominee for U.S. Senate. He'll face Republican incumbent Susan Collins in the general election. South Carolina, Republican gubernatorial candidate State Attorney General Alan Wilson and Lieutenant Governor Pamela Yvette advance to a Republican runoff. And it looks like Republican Steve Hilton will face Democrat Javier Becerra in the California governor's race. From Canada, it's the story of the airline pilot who wasn't.
15: Jeffrey Wall operated as an airline captain for more than 900 flights between 2009 and last year. But Deputy Police Chief Nick Milinovich says Wall did not have a license to fly large commercial passenger planes. Wall is accused of using fraudulent documents to pass as a pilot. Air Canada claims safety was not compromised, and Wall was removed once it was learned he was not properly licensed. Police say he made more than $2 million as a pilot. I'm Ed Donahue.
13: On Wall Street, the Dow futures down 360 points. NASDAQ futures off 355. More on these stories, townhall.com.
16: 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Never, ever become a minivan mom. And you'd never give them your phone for a quiet dinner.
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6: Good morning from your nation's capital on our flagship station, WMAL, right there in the heart of it all. And beaming out to you coast to coast. It's O'Connor and Company. I'm Larry O'Connor, and it's a really busy morning as results come in from last night's primaries. Yes, Nazi tattoo guy won the nomination, despite his horrific, abusive past. But no, that's not a bellwether. That doesn't mean Republicans need to quake in fear because voters are just that angry. No, he basically ran unopposed. Everyone chill about what this. In fact, I'm not sure Graham Plattner will still be the nominee when we get to the general election in November. We'll talk about that a little later. We got Cal Thomas coming up in 30 minutes. We got a lot about your schools and the curricula that continues to be jammed down your children's throats, where they're learning about sex and deviant sex, not from you and not shot through the lens of your faith and your morals and your values in your household, but from the teachers union and education activist. It's happening right here in Washington, D.C. and in the surrounding suburbs. We've got Nikki Neely, Parents Defending Education. In our second hour, we've got Ian Pryor, an activist and attorney on these issues out in Loudoun County, Virginia. In our third hour, we'll also check in with

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9: And we are live from your nation's capital, Washington City, in the District of Columbia. Never a state, never will be. 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I'm Larry O'Connor. Good morning. Thanks for letting us into your home, your car, your neighborhood, wherever we happen to be right now. We're grateful to be there. Now, coming up later this hour, we had a hearing on Capitol Hill there, Jim Jordan's Judiciary Committee, grilling the head of the Southern Poverty Law Center. You know, they're facing a criminal indictment right now for bilking people from their donations because they claim they were fighting the Klan when all the time they were funding the Klan and inspiring the Klan. We'll get into all of those details, especially the moment he was asked about the actual Nazi guy running for Senate. We'll show you what he had to say about that, the current grand wizard of the Southern Poverty Law Center. That's coming up in just 30 minutes. Also in the next hour, we'll speak with our buddy Alex Marlowe about what things are looking like in California, whether Steve Hilton has a chance, and whether California has a chance to actually get their act together and stop all the election fraud. That's coming up. But right now, as you know, we like to talk to presidents, politicians, and parents. And frankly, we have a lot more fun talking to the latter. Parents are the most important part of this program, especially what's going on in the schools that we pay for our tax dollars. And that's why I want to bring in the head of Defending Education, Nikki Neely, a parent. And she is defending not just education, but your tax dollars and our children in the public schools. Nikki, always great to talk with you. Thanks for joining us.
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9: This report that you have, it focuses on the D.C. public schools, but my understanding from reading it is that this is sort of a bigger problem nationwide, especially in major cities. But what did you discover about what they're calling a

0: 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This is O'Connor and Company, live from the ReliefFactor.com studio.
1: The question is, what will Nancy Mace do next? 855-784-4255 if you'd like to give us some ideas. Nancy Mace, I like Nancy Mace, but a lot of people, she rubs a lot of people the wrong way. She does know how to get attention. I think she's funny. I don't know if I would want her to be my governor. I'm quite sure I wouldn't vote for her as my congresswoman. That's not the point. These are human beings, no matter what their title is. And I think she's amusing. 855-784-4255. What's next for Nancy Mace? What do you think she's going to do? We'll bring on the most amusing and inspired responses to that question a little later this hour. Let me give you an update on the military conflict in Iran, where it appeared as though the ceasefire had been broken yesterday, but not really. Again, it's this weird sort of dance that we're doing with the Iranians, where they do something horrible and violent, we retaliate, and then we all just pretend we still got a ceasefire going. I'm not sure why. The negotiations continue to go on and on, while the blockade continues to strangle their economy, and while the Strait of Hormuz... Here's what I think Iran needs to understand. They cannot stand in the way of the world economy. They are either going to be steamrolled and squashed like a bug, or, more likely, frankly, the rest of the world is just going to ignore them. And all that stuff, the world economy can't function without the Strait of Hormuz. Oh, of course it can. It kind of blows right now because there's a bunch of tankers and a bunch of cargo ships that are sitting there waiting to get through because they already committed to pass through the strait in one direction before it got shut down. But do you think things aren't traveling around the world anymore? Do you think that oil is not being exported from the Middle East since Iran decided to mine the Strait of Hormuz? Of course not. There's plenty of oil traveling around the world. There's just some oil that's stuck right there. Saudi Arabia ain't crying. They're not destitute. Those nations will be able to move their oil. We will accommodate and we will adjust and we will change plans, recognizing the new reality that Iran wants to be a belligerent nation that shuts down the Strait of Hormuz, and we will continue the naval blockade that strangles their economy. Something's got to give. And Iran is calculating that the president will buckle under political pressure because of the midterm elections before they crumble due to economic pressure. And what's really weird to me is you've got voices on the, let's call them neocon conservative right, who don't like anything that Donald Trump does, except when he bombs other countries. They're very much in favor of that. And by the way, I'm often in favor of bombing other countries. Belligerent enemies like Iran deserve to be bombed. But I also want it to be done in a judicious, wise, and when possible, compassionate humanitarian way. In other words, we could absolutely level Iran and turn the entire country into glass. But should we? I don't think so. We should also try to end that country's reign of terror that they've engaged in for, 50 years on the globe. And we seem to be engaged in that. But you're seeing the president get criticism from the likes of those conservatives and neocons who really, really want the bombing to ramp back up. You're also seeing people like, you know, Joe and Mika and other voices on the left who are almost goading the president into bombing. Oh, well, he's not going to bomb Iran again because he's chicken. He doesn't have the guts to do it. What are you doing? What's your point? Maybe it's possible that President Trump is doing exactly what he says he's doing, which is, yeah, if I have to, I will, but I'm trying to exhaust every possible avenue to negotiate a peace instead of killing innocent people and destroying the country's infrastructure. Maybe that's what's happening. Why is that so far-fetched? And why is it so unacceptable to some people? I'll never know. The latest developments yesterday is that it appears Iran attacked an Apache helicopter, downed it. The crew was safe. A sea drone rescued them, by the way, which is kind of cool. And then we retaliated. We retaliated, according to Central Command. Forces launched a self-defense strike against Iran 5 p.m. Eastern Time yesterday. In retaliation for that, the mission, we were told, was proportional to the unjustified Iranian aggression. And that's the part that people really don't like. What do you mean proportional? There's just no pleasing some people. The president continues to monitor the situation, and you have a choice. 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
5: With SRN News, I'm Rich Thomason in Washington. Some of the results from yesterday's primaries in Maine, Graham Platner, the Democrat nominee for U.S. Senate, the California governor's race. That will be a showdown between Republican Steve Hilton and Democrat Javier Becerra. South Carolina, GOP Senator Lindsey Graham has won his primary contest, being congratulated by President Trump. The U.S. has fired on Iranian military targets following the crash of an American military helicopter that was brought down by an Iranian drone earlier this week. Iran, meanwhile, has launched missiles and drones at Bahrain, Kuwait, and Jordan. President Trump is holding out hope for a peace agreement soon with Tehran. On Wall Street this morning, stock futures are deep in the red. The Dow futures are down 441 points, while the Nasdaq futures are off 422. More details, SRN.
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6: 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Plus, we're heard nationwide, coast to coast, including all of you waking up on the West Coast, California, San Francisco, Los Angeles. Good morning. Coming up in 30 minutes, we're going to talk about your governor's race, Steve Hilton. It's a big headline. It's a huge breaking story. A Republican will be on the general election ticket. That's giant. Because, of course, California has set up such a rigged legal system there that, they try to make it a choice between Democrat A and Democrat B. In Los Angeles, that's what the mayor's race looks like. We'll talk to Alex Marlowe, California guy, who is also the editor-in-chief of Breitbart and a colleague here on the Salem Network. We'll talk to Alex Marlowe about how things look in California with the recounts and, with the fraud. The legal fraud, but fraud nonetheless. That's coming up in 30 minutes. We're in the Relief Factor Studios, too, by the way. If I didn't mention that, now I have. Joining us right now, friend of the program, he's the Senior Counsel for America First Legal. He is Ian Pryor. Good morning, Ian. Good to talk with you, as always, my friend.
7: Good morning.
6: Listen, you are a champion, and when it comes to the legal aspects of what's going on in our public school systems, you at America First Legal have successfully engineered many lawsuits to make sure that these rogue school systems and school boards actually follow federal law. So you've got to be plugged in on this hearing today where several school superintendents will be testifying under oath about this kind of stuff. What should we expect today?
7: Well, I think you can expect some fireworks. You're right, Larry. So you have the superintendents of San Francisco United, Chicago Public Schools, and, of course, Loudoun County Public Schools, our favorite school system here in Virginia. And you're going to have the superintendents all there. And, you know, Tim Walberg, the chair of the House Ed and Workforce Committee, gave an interview with the great Nick Minock last night. And I think there's going to be some fireworks. You know, one of the things that I think was interesting from Chairman Walberg is he kind of said, look, you expect this from Chicago and San Francisco, right? These schools have been problems for years and years and decades. Whereas, you get to Loudoun County, it's really been about 7 years, right? It's been about 2019.

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1: I got to tell you, you guys are incredible. You're absolutely amazing. I told you that we have a goal to send 162 kids to Angel Tree Camp. And we started this campaign the day after Memorial Day. So what are we talking now? 9, 10, 11. This is day 12? Day 12. And just last hour, I said, we've reached 139. Well, now we're at 142. So I keep touching your hearts. Thank God. And the Holy Spirit is inspiring you to give just a little bit, whatever you can, for Angel Tree Camp. It's such a special place where you are helping provide scholarships for boys and girls with a mom or a dad in prison. You know what their summer is going to be like. You know that they are surrounded by all the worst influences. They have gangs and crime and drugs. And for one beautiful week, they are plucked away from that despair. And they are given the opportunity to have fresh air, activities, fellowship, a safe environment. And yes, they'll hear about the gospel. They'll hear about the Bible and scripture. For many of them, the very first time. Take a listen to what this TV news report from Oklahoma had to say about Angel Tree Camp.
2: Over the course of the summer, there will be about 150 children like the Bowman brothers from Choctaw. Jason Jake, who love the game room.
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3: I live with my grandma.
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1: 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Thank you. Now, I would love to stop talking about the reflecting pool at the National Mall in Washington, D.C., but the left cannot stop themselves. As we told you yesterday, the project was completed. It looks absolutely gorgeous. And then comes the Washington Post. For those of you who are watching on the video simulcast, you'll see they tweeted out this picture, a 2022 picture of the reflecting pool. And from the same perspective, I believe from the viewing position at the Washington Monument, the 2026 perspective. And it says the reflecting pool on the National Mall has been refilled following President Trump's renovations. The project ultimately took 6 weeks and cost more than $10 million, far more than Trump initially projected. After Trump's $10 million renovation, the reflecting pool is full again and looks almost the same. Wow. Almost is doing a whole lot of heavy lifting in that sentence. I will say this. It's still in the shape of a rectangle. And it is full of water, so I guess in that regard, it does look almost the same. But even on their doctored mock-up of the thing, you can see that the 2022 version is murky, not really reflecting the Lincoln Memorial as you would want it to, compared to the 2026 version. But also, there's something odd about it, because most pictures of the reflecting pool show it kind of a green, algae, swampy, goose poop kind of color. Almost indistinguishable from the color of the grass on the National Mall. Because that's really what it looked like. Because it was in such disrepair. By the way, the $10 million it took, which is far more than what Trump initially projected, I guess that may be true. But that's not really the data point, is it? Shouldn't you be comparing how much it cost? Not to what Trump suggested it would cost, but instead compared to the cost of trying to fix it years ago under Barack Obama when it was tens and tens and tens and tens and tens of millions of dollars. and took over a year and didn't work? I know it seems petty. I know it seems small. It is petty, and it is small. But the fact that they continue to be fixated on it, the fact that they continue to lie about it, well, no lie is too small for us to push back on, because if it matters to them, there must be a reason. So now you know the truth. Come to D.C. and enjoy how beautiful it is, at least until the next president comes along.
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14: House Republicans have approved a $70 billion funding package for ICE and Border Patrol operations. That funding bill now goes to President Trump for his signature. Iranian military targets have been blasted by American fighter jets. Retaliation for the downing of a U.S. Army Apache helicopter by an Iranian drone earlier in the week. On Wall Street, Dow futures down 423 points. NASDAQ futures off 426. More details, srnnews.com.
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4: Okay, a lot of good things to talk about on a Wednesday. Primary day has come and gone for South Carolina, Nevada, Maine, North Dakota. President Trump's record of endorsements, 16-0. 100%. He's 8-0 in South Carolina, including Lindsey Graham, which just infuriates people. People get so fired up about Lindsey Graham, and yet he won in a landslide last night, which I hope is going to be the case with Susan Collins. I can't believe that I'm hoping Susan Collins wins, but I sure as heck don't want the Nazi lover to win. I sure don't want the domestic abuser to win. They've lost their minds in Maine. The Democrats have just gone full, flat-out crazy in the state of Maine. So, in a way, I'm kind of glad to witness it, because you can see now, up close and personal, what Democrats are capable of doing. So, anyway, South Carolina, 8-0, including Lindsey Graham. Nevada, 6-0 for President Trump. The one endorsement in North Dakota won, and the one endorsement in Maine won. I'll tell you what also is happening that is fascinating. Americans are starting to get restless over the war in Iran. Last night, Laura Ingraham expressed kind of shock at how Iran is continuing to escalate military actions against us. And so the U.S. and Iran are trading fire back and forth. I'm a Trump supporter. I'm a Trump voter 3 times. I believe in the guy. I believe in his policies. I have had the blessing and the privilege of interviewing him on a number of occasions. He's going to have to you know what, or get off the pot here on Iran. Enough is enough. How long is this going to go? And it's directly impacting the American people, because Americans are struggling to afford things. Yes, I know the economy is booming. The stock market soars. I know that jobs numbers are good. The inflation number just came out. It's high. The cost of everything is high. It's

0: largely connected to the war in Iran, it's got to stop. And I don't want us to lose. And it seems to me that pulling out of Iran is an American defeat, is an American loss. Here was Jesse Waters last night, and this is starting to happen across the board. Laura Ingraham last night was expressing skepticism. Look, here was Jesse, who is starting, and Jesse is as staunch a Trump supporter as I am. He believes in Trump's policies. He believes in an America First agenda. Jesse's a good guy. I mean, he's got his head screwed on straight, and I'm really happy for his success at Fox News. He's become one of the Fox News channel's superstars. He is a little tired of hearing President Trump continually say we are 2 or 3 days away from a resolution in Iran.
1: Yeah, the president indicated that he does not want to resume major combat operations. He said if we did do that, you'd have the strait closed for another 2 to 3 to 4 months. And he doesn't want that. And he keeps saying we're very close, we're days away. And I don't know what that means. We've heard that right. For a very long time.
2: Right.
1: I mean, oil has gone down. It was closed at, I think, 89 today. But gas prices are very high. And there's a lot of people in the administration, I think, that would like to see the job finished. And others think that, you know, we're pretty close. But what do we know?
0: Well, what we do know is this has got to come to an end, one way or the other. And look, I'm a big mouth talk show host. I don't have any access to military intelligence. I don't have the stress or the weight of the world on my shoulders the way President Trump does. But it seems to me, and I'll get the ball rolling here and just say what I believe, you either got to flatten Iran, and I'm sorry for the men, women, and children who happen to be there, or you gotta pull out. This isn't sustainable. This is getting to be ridiculous. We get one of our U.S. Apache helicopters shot down. The pilots are rescued, thank God. We have a proportional response. What the hell? Proportional response? What kind of proportional response are you talking about? Finish them. These mullahs are fanatics. They don't care about life. They don't care about the lives of their own people. They don't respect any rules, any laws, any boundaries, any mores. Finish them. You got to end it. And I'm not a neocon. You know me. I am America First. I loathe these endless wars. I despise regime change. But Americans are hurting, and this president and this administration has to finish this. And if you're mad at me for being insufficiently supportive of a president that I support, okay, you have a right to feel that way. But I'm not going to tiptoe around this anymore. Enough is enough. Enough is enough. Welcome in. It's Wednesday, June 10th. We're going to go through the primary outcomes with Roger P. Shulman in the newsroom. We're going to go back to South Carolina. We got a lot to cover today on a very busy day. But in the meantime, I want you to join me. Tell me here in the Relief Factor Studios if you believe that I'm right, that it's time to finish the job in Iran. This has gone on long enough. And I say this with 100% respect and deference. President Trump is starting to look bad. He can't keep saying we're 2 to 3 days away from something that never happens. And I say that again as a staunch supporter. This cannot be sustainable. And if this continues through November, we're going to snatch defeat out of the jaws of victory, and we're going to lose the country. We got to finish this. And I think Americans like me are getting restless. Let's find out. We're only going to find out through your phone calls. So flood the zone. Give me a buzz. 800-655-MIKE. Tell me what you think. 800-655-6453. I hope you join us. here on a Wednesday episode of the Mike Gallagher Show.
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6: With SRN News, I'm Rich Thomason in Washington. Things are heating up again between the U.S. and Iran. The U.S. launched airstrikes on Iranian military targets after blaming Tehran for the crash of an American Apache attack helicopter that prompted new Iranian attacks all across the region. Among the results from yesterday's primaries, in Maine, Graham Plattner is a Democrat nominee for U.S. Senate. In South Carolina, Republican gubernatorial candidates, State Attorney General Alan Wilson and Lieutenant Governor Pamela Ivette advance to a runoff. And Republican Steve Hilton will face Democrat Javier Becerra in the California governor's race. The opening bell about to sound on Wall Street and stock futures have been pointing to a much lower open all morning long. The Dow futures just ahead of the open down 260 points. NASDAQ futures off 236. More details, SRNnews.com.
7: This is Bloomberg Money Minute. We are seeing some negativity on Wall Street as investors eye headlines from the Middle East and also that new report out on inflation. Listen up. If you're taking care of someone older, your life could be about to become a lot more difficult. Tens of thousands of Haitian immigrants who care for ill and aging Americans could soon be forced to leave the U.S. if the Supreme Court rules the Trump administration can revoke their temporary protected status. Soccer teams are trying to train a body part of players they've ignored for a long time, talking about the brain as researchers at European football clubs try to measure and boost game intelligence. Whole new industry of virtual reality machines and cognitive training systems is scoring as teams hope for a new competitive edge. And brides are hiring witches on Etsy and elsewhere to save their wedding days, paying between $5 and $30 to cope with the stress and financial pressure of planning a wedding. One witch says they're casting about 70 spells a week for sunny 70-degree days.
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11: Big wins last night for a lot of Trump-endorsed Republicans. Here we go with primaries. We got runoffs. South Carolina's going to get fun. We're going to get a rundown from Roger P. Shulman in just a moment. It's always fun when somebody says hi to me in person because they're watching us on Salem News Channel. That goes back to the days, you know, I was a Fox News contributor for years and decided I didn't want to do it anymore. It was a lot of work. I don't really work for Fox. I work for Salem. Now that we have Salem News Channel, I'm having a blast, and we enjoy presenting Salem News Channel to you 24/7. Last night in the CVS, I was getting a little embarrassing because I was in, it was nothing intimate or anything, but just not something you want the world to know you're buying, you know. I don't know that I want a stranger to know that I was buying a spray for athlete's foot. And so I was buying, and now everybody knows. This lady comes running up, and I've got the athlete's foot. It's called, what is it, Lotrimin? I've got that in my hand. The last thing I would want is for a listener or a viewer to see me holding a can of, you know, athlete's foot spray. And there she was at the CVS. Mike Gallagher, I watch Salem News Channel. I have Salem News Channel on now 24/7. It's all I watch. I love you guys. I love Larry. I love everybody. And it was so nice. And I was trying to hide the can of Lotrimin so she wouldn't see. I'm like holding it behind my back. And I'm thinking, Gallagher, you are so vain, so petty, so stupid. Anyway, thank you, ma'am. Her name was Alice, and she was a sweetheart. And I said, do you have a cell phone with you? Sometimes when people say hi and want to, you know, thank me for the show, they forget to use your cell phone, take a little selfie together. So I said, do you have a cell phone? She goes, oh, yeah. So we took a picture together. But she raved and raved about Salem News Channel. So go to snc.tv for all the ways you can watch this 24/7 platform that is really taking America by storm. And when people say hi and they know us from that platform, you know that it's taken off. And it was nice to chat with her. And she's a lovely lady. I mean, she was really, really a patriotic mother of three kids and just really sweet. And so anyhow, snc.tv, because it's on Amazon Prime Video now and Samsung TV Plus 1177 and Pluto and Roku and Apple and all, just about all the ways you can watch us. 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Speaking of things that we're loving, I'm embarrassed at how much fun Mark Davis and I are having with the M&M Extra podcast. It's kind of crazy. I hate to even admit this. I'm starting to enjoy the podcast even more than the daily talk show. We're having a ball. Mark Davis and I have visited for years together on his show every morning at 7:35, okay? He's the morning drive host in Dallas on 660 AM The Answer. And people love what we've come to call the M&M experience. You know, Mark and Mike, right? And we've done it for years. I mean, I think it's going on a decade. And for many people in Dallas-Fort Worth, it's become appointment listening. There's just something about our friendship, our camaraderie, our mutual respect. Mark is often now appearing on Will Cain's show on Fox News Channel, if you've seen him there. But if you know, if you're in Dallas, you know Mark Davis. 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You'll get the notifications when you know, if you're following YouTube. And then don't forget to be sure to catch us wherever you get your podcasts. Thank you. Thank you for supporting us. And we hope you'll enjoy the M&M Extra half as much as we're enjoying doing it. If you're just joining us, we've been talking a little bit about Iran and how Americans are getting restless. Americans are getting frustrated. I know President Trump is frustrated. But this, hey, it's going to get resolved in 2 or 3 days, is... enough already. It could have been, it's enough already. We have got to get this thing over. And this week, of course, an Apache helicopter was shot down. Tehran is vowing to strike more. I mean, they're threatening us. They're acting like they're in control. And I think President Trump is enormously frustrated. I think President Trump is enormously anxious at getting this thing over. He knows that if this thing is lingering through the midterms, we may kiss this country goodbye. So enough is enough. Got to finish the job. Jeff's in Phoenix. Hey, Jeff, thanks for your patience. Welcome to the show.
12: Yeah, thanks for taking my call, Mike. I appreciate it.
11: You bet.
12: I'm right there with you, man. I'm a three-time supporter of Trump, voted for him every time. And yeah, the first term, I felt like I could believe in what he was saying. And this go around with Iran, it's 2 days, 3 days, it'll be over by the weekend. And when we went into this thing, the whole purpose was because they were enriching this uranium.
11: Correct.
12: They were saying at that point it was 2 weeks, 3 weeks out from being fully enriched, and we Correct. Still haven't taking this uranium back. So
11: yeah, but I do believe all the reports that they are very close to obtaining a nuke, and I agree with the policy. We got to keep them from getting a nuke. But Jeff, it just may be that we got to wipe Iran off the face of the map in order to keep them from getting a nuke. That may be the way this ends.
12: I agree. Absolutely, 100%, Mike. But here's my thought: if they were so close to enriching this uranium, to me it kind of almost seems like they're just dragging things out and they're continuing that process. Are they?
11: Well, we have greatly eradicated their ability to obtain a nuke. We know that we have greatly degraded their whole infrastructure. We have greatly this country has had enormous success along with Israel in decimating Iran's military, their nuclear capabilities, but it's not over. And I understand your frustration, and I happen to agree with it. Thanks, Jeff. I'm glad you called. 18 before the hour. More coming up. Busy day. Primary day yesterday. Well, who are the winners? Who are the losers? We're going to get a winning take from our newsman, Roger P. Shulman, coming up.
13: Mike.
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5: I follow somebody named Gunther Eagleman on X, and he wrote today, breaking news, Nazi superstar Graham Plattner wins the main Democratic U.S. Senate primary. A reminder, the Democrats are the Nazi Party. Kind of hard to believe that Maine Democrats overwhelmingly voted for this guy, but this is where we are. This is where we are. We've got Jasmine Crockett yesterday, the very popular, evidently, Texas congresswoman, claiming that Austin Metcalf wasn't killed with a deadly weapon, which I think would be news to his family who buried him. Another lady I saw pop up on CNN last night and said that the OJ case resonated with black people because two white people were killed. I mean, there's stuff that's being said right now that is beyond outrageous. I want us to stay focused on the things that are productive, the things that are spiritual, the things that matter, the things that where we can make a difference, because good things are happening. I was listening last night to 98.9 WORD's primary coverage, and they had the whole gang there. Joey was there along with Tara and Charlie and Bill. They had this Professor Oren guy on. He's great. They were over at the Foundry in South Carolina. It was so fun to hear. I miss those days. I you know, when you're a local host, you get to do things more like that than you can when you're on a network. But it was fun to listen to them. And, of course, the frustration that they all felt about Lindsey Graham is kind of funny because, in a way, Lindsey Graham's overwhelming victory is a reminder that influencers don't really have the influence that they'd like to think they have. Probably none of us do. I don't know. We'd like to believe we're influencing somebody. Every time Lindsey Graham comes up for re-election, I always get bombarded with people saying, that's it. That's over. He's done. Drain the swamp. Mark Lynch is going to beat Lindsey Graham. Mark Lynch didn't come within a million miles of Lindsey Graham last night. He won overwhelmingly. Mark Lynch was hoping, and, you know, Mark, good guy, has the appliance, great appliance store there in the upstate. And a good, solid businessman, solid patriot, mounted a challenge, but you're not going to get rid of Lindsey Graham. And whatever you think of Lindsey Graham, and you can challenge me on this, but whatever you think of Senator Graham, he votes with President Trump 100% of the time. And if there is any chance of getting the Save America Act passed, maybe Lindsey Graham has a hand in that. I saw John Thune on TV this morning. I got so mad I wanted to throw something at the TV set. I am so sick of that guy. And I'm seeing all kinds of things pop up on social media about his family, his Democrats. I don't know what the guy's story is. You know

0: Gallagher.
1: I need to correct something in my apologies because Susan Collins, in fact, was the one Republican of the four or five holdouts who switched her vote. She just changed her vote this week, and now she did reverse herself and has breathed some life into the effort to pass the Save America Act. It's a little bit in the weeds here. Jeff Charles over at Town Hall spells it out. Susan Collins initially supported the Save America Act in February, but when Lindsey Graham tried to get the measure passed by using an amendment to bundle it into a bigger reconciliation immigration funding package, she voted against it. Well, now she has voted yes on the clean amendment put forth by Senator Mike Lee from Utah. So there's hope. And my apologies for putting her in the same category as that disgraceful Tom Tillis and these other rhinos who are now going to, you know, head for greener pastures now that the electorate has rejected them. But we have got to figure out a resolution to Iran. And look, I don't know where we go with it other than to go to your calls. And I know I've been real passionate about it today and kind of emotional. Casey's in Oregon. Hey, Casey, welcome. How are you?
2: Hey, Mike, I'm good. How are you doing?
1: I'm good. Tell me what your thoughts are about finishing the job in Iran.
2: Yeah, so I did two tours with 37 Weapons Company in the Marine Corps to Afghanistan.
1: God bless you. Thank you, sir.
2: We spent 20 years cutting the heads off of this Hydra, and I think we need to trust our president and give him a little more time to stab this thing in the heart.
1: Well, what does a little more time look like from your perspective? 6 months? A year? What does
2: that
1: mean?
2: No, definitely not a year. This needs to be finished up by America's 250th.
1: By July the 4th. Well, we'll see. All right, Casey, God bless you, and thanks for your service. Look, Americans are fed up, and I'll tell you what it can't do. It can't go past November the 3rd, 800-65.
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5: With SRN News, I'm Rich Thomason in Washington. Four more states have held primaries. The results are in Maine. Graham Platner is a Democratic nominee for U.S. Senate. There's a California governor's race. That will be a showdown between Republican Steve Hilton and Democrat Javier Becerra. In South Carolina, Republican Senator Lindsey Graham has won his primary contest, being congratulated by President Trump. The U.S. has fired on Iranian military targets following the crash of an American military helicopter brought down by an Iranian drone. And Iran has launched missiles and drones at Bahrain, Kuwait, and Jordan, all of which host U.S. military bases. On Wall Street this morning, stocks have been in the red so far. The Dow Jones Industrial Average down about 241 points, while the S&P is off 1 point. More details, srnnews.com.
6: This is a Bloomberg Money Minute. Mixed picture on Wall Street as stocks fluctuate and investors eye events in the Middle East and a new report on inflation. Social Security will run out earlier than expected. The date when the trust fund will be unable to pay 100% of benefits just got moved up by 3 months to the fourth quarter of 2032, when it will have only enough to pay 78% of scheduled benefits if no changes are instituted before then. Nintendo under pressure. The game maker's presentation of upcoming games came up short on brand new titles from franchises like Mario. Volvo expects revenue from autonomous transportation to approach $3 billion within 5 years. That's after starting driverless operations on U.S. highways in a few months. And how about cannabis for back pain? A cannabis drug for lower back pain called Exelby will soon go on sale in Germany and Austria. This is a dry run for launching in the U.S., where the drug is being fast-tracked by regulators. It's seen as a safer alternative to addictive opioids.
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1: Oh, I love this song. 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I love this.
2: Too much for the man.
1: Do you realize there's not a bad song ever written about Georgia? Midnight Train to Georgia. Rainy Night in Georgia. Devil Went Down to Georgia. 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Got an email note from Nostradamus from the American Adversaries, great, great talk show in Orlando, Christopher Hart and the gang. Nostradamus wrote, talking about what you're talking about today, Mike, and President Trump's continual message that this is going to end. It reminds me of what Disney cast members are told not to say to runners at the Disney Marathon and all their other races. Never say, you're almost there. Some runners even wear t-shirts that read, shut up, I'm not almost there. Thanks, Nostradamus. Here's the one and only Joey Hudson visiting us from the compound in the upstate of South Carolina, where last night you guys were, you were over at the Foundry, you and Tara and Charlie and Bill Frady. Sound like you guys were having a great time.
3: Oh, we had a great time, Mike. Just wish you had been there with us. You know, I just love election night because the excitement there. We had a large group of listeners there in the room with us. All just glued to the numbers as they came in. Of course, we're all watching a number of races in South Carolina. Most importantly, the race for governor, where we had Lieutenant Governor Pamela Evatt endorsed by President Donald Trump, our longtime Attorney General Alan Wilson, and several others, U.S. Representative Nancy Mace, U.S. Representative Ralph Norman. Then we had Ron Reddy, who is just a business person, first time in politics, but in the end, the lieutenant governor was able to pull it off as far as the overall number of votes. She is in a runoff now with the attorney general, Alan Wilson. It was a tight race. At the end of the night, Mike, 2.7% separated the two top vote getters.
1: Wow. Now, Lindsey Graham won easily. Mark Lynch was trying to challenge him. You know, every election cycle, every time Lindsey's up for re-election, we get bombarded. We're going to dump Lindsey. Oh, it's over. We hate Lindsey. And he always wins easily, every time.
3: He does it year after year. It's just amazing to me. Yeah, Mark Lynch put a lot of his money, millions of his own money into the campaign, had caps made up, dump Lindsey. I mean, that was his signature item. Was to show up at an event with a dump Lindsey cap on. But in the end, I think Mark Lynch's strategy was simply to get into the runoff. There were other candidates too, three other candidates in addition to Mr. Lynch. And his plan was to get into a runoff, thinking that maybe they could coalesce all of their support and beat Lindsey. Once again, Lindsey, I'm not going to say I was surprised. I was expecting it. Not sure I expected it to be this big. I mean, basically, Lindsey 56.8% to Mark Lynch's 28.9%, and the other candidates kind of split up the rest.
1: Here was President Trump's post. Congratulations to Senator Lindsey Graham of the great state of South Carolina on his big win with almost 60% of the vote against a large field of very capable candidates. There will be no runoff. Now Lindsey will be able to devote his time to passing the desperately needed and long overdue Save America Act. And see, I love that because if Senator Graham can play a key role in getting this thing passed once and for all, he'll be a hero. And whatever you think of Lindsey Graham, Joey, He votes with President Trump 100% of the time.
3: He does. He delivers. And I don't know if you've noticed, over the past couple of weeks, Senator Graham has desperately tried to get the SAVE Act. He's tried to attach it to multiple different other bills, and he's in there working. And I think overall, the people of South Carolina recognize that. They realize, well, you know, sometimes I just have to hold my nose and vote for Lindsey, but they realize that he does support the president. He delivers for South Carolina. Look, Lindsey Graham, assuming we maintain a majority in the Senate, Lindsey Graham's going to be chairman of judiciary again. He's going to deliver a lot of conservative judges again.
1: Exactly. He sure is. And I'm reminded of what our former colleague Bill Bennett said once about Lindsey Graham. I'll never forget this. He says, Lindsey Graham is like the family dog. You love him. He's the family pet. Once in a while, you got to give him a little bop over the nose with a rolled up newspaper because he piddled on the rug. But he's still the family dog. He's still in the family. And that's what Bill Bennett said once about Lindsey Graham. Joey Hudson, thanks for checking in from the beautiful Hudson Farm in the upstate of South Carolina. Yeah, I mean, look, I get it. People get frustrated. Incidentally, so much for all the influencers saying Lindsey Graham was going to go down in defeat. Maybe the influencers don't have that much influence after all. We got to dive into this Carmelo Anthony guilty verdict yesterday. Some reprehensible things said by people in positions of authority, like Jasmine Crockett. Unbelievable what she said on her podcast about the conviction of this 17-year-old black teenager who stabbed the white teenager to death. We'll give you an update on that and a whole lot more coming up. But first, let me remind you about Father's Day right around the corner. You're tired of giving Dad the same old gift, right? You got to get him a My Grilly. Doggone it, I should have talked to Joey about his My Grilly, because I sent Joey and Peg a set of My Grillies. 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
8: Breaking news this hour from Town Hall. I'm Rich Thomason. Inflation, it's heating up again.
9: Rising gas prices pushed inflation to its highest level in 3 years last month. A headache for the Federal Reserve and a potential political challenge for the Trump administration as midterm elections near. Labor Department said Wednesday that consumer prices rose 4.2% in May from a year earlier, up from 3.8% in April, and the third straight increase. On a monthly basis, prices rose 0.5% last month after big gains of 0.6% in April and 0.9% in March. Bernie Bennett, Washington.
8: The U.S. has fired on Iranian military targets following the crash of an American military helicopter brought down by an Iranian drone. Iran, in return, launched missiles at Bahrain, Kuwait, and Jordan, all of which host U.S. military installations. President Trump says Iran is going to pay the price for dragging its feet on a peace deal. The verdict is in a murder trial in a Dallas suburb that captured nationwide attention. The attacker and the victim, both teenagers.
10: A Texas jury has found Carmelo Anthony guilty of murder in the fatal stabbing of high school athlete Austin Metcalf. The case stems from a deadly confrontation at a high school track meet where Metcalf, a 17-year-old student-athlete, was killed. The verdict brings a closely watched trial to a close after months of public attention and calls for justice from Metcalf's family and supporters. Willie Nelson, The White House.
8: Anthony sentenced to 35 years in prison, eligible for parole after 17 years. Honda's recalling almost 900,000 vehicles. Rear suspension components could fail, causing drivers to lose control. So far, no reports of death or injury. On Wall Street, the Dow down 417 points, the NASDAQ is off 134, and the S&P is down 30 points. More on these stories at townhall.com.
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0: Yesterday was primary day in key states like South Carolina, Nevada, Maine. The Democrats up in Maine clearly don't care if their senator is a guy who abuses women, a guy who brags about killing people, that's why he wanted to serve, a guy who said women deserve to be raped, apparently. As long as they gain power, that's what they care about. So we understand now what today's Democrat Party represents. We can confidently call the Democrat Party the Nazi Party. They're the party of political violence, and now they're the party of Graham Plattner. Own it. Own it. You know, this is what a lot of people on the far left want. They want Zohran Mamdani's communism. They want Graham Plattner's misogyny. And they want the race-baiting catastrophe that is Jasmine Crockett. She's a congresswoman. And I saw a clip on her cleverly entitled podcast, Clockett with Crockett. Isn't that cute? Isn't that clever? You got to be careful about clever phrases. One more note about this lunatic in Maine, this Graham Plattner. Some people jokingly call him the nipple Nazi because of the Nazi death camp tattoo that he had on his chest. I don't want to ever use that because I don't want to minimize the agony of the Holocaust. I'm mindful that there are people who might see or hear my show who have grandparents, maybe parents, who were killed in the Holocaust. So calling him the nipple Nazi, I believe, is disrespectful. We shouldn't minimize or trivialize what the Nazis did. This guy evidently was pretty proud of what the Nazis did. That's why he loved to talk about his Totenkopf tattoo, a Nazi death camp tattoo. But a guy who, according to the New York Times and their conversations with women, actually physically assaulted women. But that's okay with Democrats now. You remember that the next time you get a lecture from a Democrat about how we're to believe all women. You remember the next time a Democrat tells you how much they hate the assault of victimless women, or the misogyny, or the horrific way that women are treated. You remember what today's Democrat Party has turned into. And you remember that today's Democrat Party is a party of Jasmine Crockett. This is a congresswoman from Texas. Yesterday, there was a 17-year-old man, young man named Carmelo Anthony, who was convicted, found guilty, and sentenced to 35 years in prison for plunging a knife into the chest of a kid named Austin Metcalf. Austin Metcalf was white. Carmelo Anthony was black. Cue the race baiters. Cue the race hustlers. Now it's time for good old-fashioned racial debate in America. Had nothing to do with race. Austin Metcalf was beloved by white and black teammates. Kid wasn't a racist. Carmelo Anthony wanted a fight, wanted a confrontation. The evidence was overwhelming. He had a knife in his knapsack. He had a knife in his backpack. And he said, touch me, find out.

0: this is, you know, you use the, you have the phrase or the expression beyond the pale, over the line, over the top. And it gets worse. Over on CNN, there's a woman named Ashley Allison. I don't know if she's a contributor. I don't know if she's an author. Maybe, Tracy, you can find the bio for me for Ashley Allison. Listen to what she said about the OJ trial.
1: Also, just how Black Americans feel about policing. It's not like O.J. Simpson was the leader of the civil rights movement of his era. You right. know, he wasn't a social justice leader, but he represented something for the Black community in that moment, in that trial, particularly because there were two white people who had been killed. And the history around how Black people have been persecuted during slavery, there were just so many layers.
0: Did you hear that? Did you hear that? O.J. wasn't exactly a social justice warrior, but for him, but for Black people, look, what he represented, you know, because two white people were killed. That was on CNN. That was, I believe that's a woman who gets paid by CNN. You tell me that wouldn't be her last day if you were running the thing, the show over there. You tell me how a woman gets away with saying such a thing. Oh, is that what it was about? That, were you happy that Nicole Brown Simpson and Ron Goldman were nearly decapitated, had their throats slit open, and were multiply stabbed by that degenerate slug monster, that coward O.J. Simpson? Well, but two white people were killed. Look, sometimes people say the quiet part out loud. Let's get your reaction to all of it. 800-655-MIKE. 800-655-6453. Just a remarkable turn of events at a time when we can really barely afford to have this kind of garbage thrown our way. Golly. 800-655-MIKE. 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

0: is the Wednesday, June the 10th edition of the Best Stocks Now show with professional money manager Bill Gunderson of Gunderson Capital Management. And I'm here with Barry Kite, our chartered financial analyst and certified financial planner. We have a little bit of a downdraft, but the market's actually bouncing here off the open this morning as the Middle East has not solved yet. That seems to be a tough one to get behind us. Right now, the Dow is down 180. It's at 50,692. The NASDAQ is down 39 right now, but the AI stocks are starting to take off here this morning. The NASDAQ is at 25,636. The S&P is down 9. To 73.77. Gold continues to look horrible. It's down $84 per ounce. It's clear down to 42.02 and not doing well. You know, you got to be an active. You have to be active in the market. You can't just sit in a trade. Silver's off like, I think, 45% from its recent high. You know, I like the way oil's under 90 right now, and the 10-year seems to be stuck right at 4.53 despite a hotter than expected inflation print here this morning. So welcome to today's Best Stocks Now show with professional money manager Bill Gunderson. We had an off day in the market. It's really all about Iran right now, wouldn't you say, number one factor in the market right now? That and probably number two is inflation, which we have an update on today.
1: Yeah, and the other thing too, obviously, is this, you know, big SpaceX IPO on Friday. Yeah. You keep hearing about some of the repositioning of indices. You hear about some, you know, we're going to sell our tech stocks to buy SpaceX. I mean, to me,
0: I'm not seeing that today.
1: It just seems a little wild to me to be like, hey, let's sell our Nvidia to buy SpaceX, right? I mean, it's a big leap. Yeah, right.
0: You're trading in a stock with massive growth in earnings with one that may never have earnings. Who knows? The NASDAQ was down 1% yesterday. The AI stocks like Marvell, Dell, AMD, Ciena, Seagate, CoreWeave, etc. down. But they're in pretty nice rally mode here today. I like the way they are trading here today. The only thing I can say about yesterday was the news out of China that they're going to really ramp up. They want to compete in the AI world. And will China be able to take away a lot of market share like they have in the EV space? Obviously, taking away big market share from Tesla. I heard that the BYD CEO says they want to be the number one car seller in the world. That's a Chinese company. And obviously, China took a lot of wind out of the sails of Apple with their Huawei phones, and obviously they're going to compete viciously in the AI world, and that spooked the market a little bit yesterday. Today, I think it's more about Iran, as there's been a few skirmishes over there overnight and this morning, and that has the market scared. But I don't see oil reacting that much to it. Oil's under $90 per barrel right now at 89. So I think that's a pretty good deal there. Okay, we had a volatile trading session, obviously, yesterday. You had the downing of an American military helicopter in the Strait of Hormuz. The occupants were saved and rescued, but it further strains relations. There will be payback for that. And others are saying this tech stock pullback is a gift for investors, and we remain buyers on the dips. At least that was coming from the chief investment officer of Edwards Asset Management.
1: Technology played a big part in terms of rescuing those two pilots. I saw where it was, you know, the first time they used a drone boat to go pick them up. I think it's the first time they've used, you know, one of these things in a rescue operation, at least that we know of. So it was pretty interesting that, you know, just some drone boat.

0: boat just comes by, picks you up, and you don't have to, I guess, put at risk other folks to rescue you. So it was pretty.
1: I hope they know it wasn't a UFO they were getting into. Communicating with them, but flying object there.
0: Yeah, I mean, there's a lot of technology in that strait right now. I mean, we've got drone boats. We've got, you know, drones, their drones running into our helicopters. We've got the naval ship over there that has a laser on it.
1: You don't want to get lasered by that when you're parasailing by. Oh, that stuff. There goes your parachute. And we're launching strikes. We launched strikes yesterday in response to the shooting down of an American helicopter. Hey, I'm glad that we don't put up with this. We're not going to tolerate this. The United States launched the strikes on Tuesday in response to an American helicopter being shot down during the Strait of Hormuz. Iran has reportedly targeted several Gulf countries also after the U.S. attack. So escalation, I guess, is the word. Jordan's military said that it intercepted 5 Iranian missiles. So Jordan is getting involved in this. So that's what has the market on edge here today. But there's also a lot of good news in the market today. A lot of talk about the Fed's first meeting. It is next week, right? Next Wednesday?
0: Yeah, next Tuesday. Of course, the decision and the press conference will be on Wednesday, and that'll be Kevin Warsh's or Chairman Warsh's first presser after the meeting. So it's one of the dot plot meetings too. So you know, you've got the economic projections and some other things that'll come from the Fed. So there'll be some stuff to talk about. I don't think we'll have, you know, I don't think we're going to have any kind of rate move in either direction, but it'll be interesting to see how they position the statement. Obviously, they've got the CPI numbers in front of them that came out today. What we're at, I think we came in as expected, 4.2%. Of course, you know, driven, you know, really strictly by oil and energy prices. So,
1: well, in that rate decision, we have dissension here amongst the ranks in the Gunderson Capital Management camp. I think he's going to come out firing with the quarter point rate cut.
0: Okay.
1: He's going to make a statement. That's just my own little prediction.
0: Come out fighting, right?
1: There we go. Yeah, I mean, he's the one that's been calling for rate cuts for so long. Now put up or shut up. Next week's Federal Reserve meeting under new chair Kevin Warsh could rank among the most consequential in years, says Jeremy Siegel. Of course, he's a legend on Wall Street, chief economist. You know, he works for WisdomTree, a big ETF house. Siegel emphasized that investors should pay close attention to what Warsh announces. You have to go back years, if not decades, to get something that, to me, is going to be more interesting and more impactful than what he's going to say. Okay, well, Siegel's been around a long time, longer than I have. We will see. Regarding Fed policy, Siegel noted that President Trump rhetoric has shifted away from demanding rate cuts simply asking that rates not be raised. Okay, well, maybe that's a sign that you're right, Barry, but I'm going to go out on a limb. Siegel says that Trump's tone has changed, and it's because of the inflation, and it's because of the oil. And as I look around the world, all the inflation that I'm seeing is coming from one thing. I mean, you had inflation in Japan today. You had inflation in China. Why? Because those two countries are heavily dependent upon oil imports. And oil is currently at $89 per barrel because of what is going on in a strait by the name of Hormuz that's got oil, you know, bottled up right now. Single stock volatility surges while the S&P remains calm. Well, I'll talk a little bit about that. There's a reason for that. when we come back. And yes, the market is calm because 95% of the stocks are not participating. They remain very calm. So if you want to have a calm portfolio, invest in the stocks that are going nowhere and your portfolio will be very, very calm. Is it worth the, is it worth missing out on the stocks that aren't so calm but been hitting new highs recently? More on that when we come back. 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
8: 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Very, very important topic. 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

0: And welcome back here to the second quarter of today's Best Stocks Now. The growing divergence between index-level volatility and individual stock volatility is signaling increased stress beneath the surface of the U.S. equity market. Well, I talk about that all the time, Barry. It's no different than, you can be out on the ocean, and it can look very calm on the surface. I remember doing snorkeling and diving off of San Diego, and you go down below, and there's some pretty heavy currents going on beneath the surface of the market. And the same is true when, you see every day, well, the Dow was up 400 points today, the NASDAQ was down. But underneath the surface, a lot of times, tells a completely different story. And today, with the market down, at least opening down, it looks a lot better underneath the surface of the market than it does on top. But we kind of went through this yesterday, why you're seeing this single stock volatility. If you don't want volatility, do what the big ivory towers here on Wall Street do, the Morgan Stanleys of the world and Bank of America, et cetera, buy Procter & Gamble, buy AT&T, buy Kimberly-Clark, buy Kraft Heinz, and buy all of these Disney stocks that are going nowhere. They're calm, Barry. They're very calm. You'll have a very calm portfolio. It won't move very much one way or another. But once you venture down below the surface of the market and put on your dive mask and your tanks and look around for some of the prizes underneath the surface of the market, yes, they're going to be a little bit more volatile. It's a risk-reward kind of a relationship. If you want to take very little risk, then buy individual bonds, okay, and hold them to maturity. If you want to amp up and have a little equity risk, then buy the S&P 500 or the NASDAQ index, or buy the big soggy stocks that don't move much one way or another. But if you want to seek alpha, which is doing better than what's on the surface, the averages, then you've got to dive down and you've got to be more selective, and you're going to find those stocks. I don't know that this is any different than any other time. The leading stocks in the market are always more volatile because, number one, they're outperforming on the way up, which makes them more volatile. Doesn't that increase their beta also, Barry, which is a volatility?
1: Yeah, obviously that volatility is in the right direction going up.
0: Yes.
1: It is a version of volatility. And,
0: yes,
1: the other thing is these names become a bigger percentage of an index because they're outperforming other items. And of course, whenever those indices get sold, the ones that are going to get hit the most are the ones,
0: yep,
1: that are the largest percentage of the index. And so at some point, the growth ends up being a cause of some of your downside volatility at some point.
0: I mean, yes, and if you don't want to take on a little bit of a beta or volatility in your market, in your portfolio, then you stay with the calmer stocks. A beta is one, okay, if it pretty much tracks the market as far as volatility goes. But a stock that is more active is going to be more volatile, might have a beta of 1.5 or 1.4 or something like that. So before you buy something, you need to know what you're getting into. Then you can get into some really, really, really, really high beta, the strategies of the world and the Coinbases of the world and things like that. So beta is a measure to understand. And, of course, alpha is the one where you want to outperform. If you want to outperform, you're going to have to take on a little bit more risk. There's a risk-reward ratio there. Silver falls below the 200-day moving average, down 45% from its record high set earlier this year. And I mentioned this yesterday, how that one-day event, I'll never forget the day silver was down 28% in one day. That was a total momentum killer. And silver has never recovered since that momentum killer on that day. And I compared it to the big sell-off we had on Friday in the AI stocks, which was only 6%. It wasn't 28%. It was 6%. It was 15%, however, in the memory ETF. DRAM was down 15% on that day, which is a pretty big drop. But the difference, to me, I think it's comparing apples with oranges. Yes, it's going to take some momentum out of the torrid run. Torrid. I can't explain it any other way. Yesterday, we went through the actual numbers on the run that we saw leading up to that 15% sell-off last Friday. But, as I said yesterday, there's fundamentals underlying that big run, and they remain very strong, whereas I cannot point to fundamentals on silver and on gold. They seem to like tariffs. That's what they were reacting to. And as soon as the Supreme Court stepped in and killed the tariffs, they've never recovered. And that those big gains, you know, were lost. And the chart continues to look very poorly overall on the precious metals. Brace for the IPO wave. History says it's time to get bullish. According to Deutsche Bank, median equity returns average about 8% over the next 3 months and more than 20% over the next 12 months during previous issuance waves. And yes, we do have an issuance wave approaching, and it will begin Friday. That could be an exciting day. With SpaceX, I don't know. There's so much supply of SpaceX shares. It's hard for me to imagine it going way up beyond its IPO price. It's going to be priced at some point in time, and it will go up. And the people that are in on the IPO, they will then own the stock, and they will have it then at whatever that price it opens up at. And the little guys that didn't get in on the IPO will be able to buy the stock at where it opens, probably later in the day. So there will be a post, and I guarantee you CNBC will have wall-to-wall coverage, wall-to-wall, all day long, on the trading pit over there at SpaceX. I don't know if it's on the NASDAQ. I'm pretty sure it's on the NASDAQ.
1: Yeah, they're making space, for no pun intended, they're making space in the indices for, for SpaceX, and they're, it's been kind of a big, discussion behind the scenes in terms of, index construction. But, the thought is, obviously, the money's got to come from somewhere in terms of who's going to buy SpaceX. So the thought has been that some of the selling pressure is from that to generate some cash. But who knows?
0: Maybe last Friday, maybe some of that was people clearing the deck to get a little money to get in on the SpaceX. But don't forget, SpaceX is just the beginning of the IPO wave. And history says that IPO waves are bullish for the market. More on that when we come back.
2: SRN News, I'm Bob Agnew in Washington. President Trump has signed into law a bill providing $70 billion for ICE operations. The bill that was passed using the reconciliation process came with no support from Democrats. It will fund ICE operations through 2029. Rising gas prices pushed inflation to its highest level in 3 years last month. A new problem for the Federal Reserve and a potential political headache for the Trump administration as the midterm elections get closer. New data showed today that consumer prices rose 4.2% in May compared to a year ago for that same month, the third straight monthly increase. Prices have now risen faster than wages for several months in a row. Republicans and Democrats square off tonight for the annual congressional baseball game. Led by Roger Williams of Texas, the Republicans will feature a largely unchanged roster from last summer's team. On Wall Street, the Dow Jones Industrial Average right now down 6 or 10 points.
3: This is a Bloomberg Money Minute. Father's Day is coming up fast, Sunday, June 21st, and the National Retail Federation predicts this year Americans will spend a record $27.9 billion celebrating the dads in their lives on greeting cards, clothing, a special outing like a baseball game, concert, or dinner out, and a ton of gift cards. Stubbornly high inflation likely had a lot to do with that expected jump in spending, but today we learned that in May, consumer prices rose 4.2% from a year ago. That's the biggest jump in 3 years, mostly on rising prices at the gas pump. Now, that may be weighing a bit on Wall Street, but the real drag, rising tensions in the Middle East as the U.S. and Iranian forces exchange strikes overnight. President Trump says the U.S. will be attacking Iran, quote, very hard. And right now, the Dow is down 1%. So is the NASDAQ, the S&P 500, 0.8% lower. And oil is up 3% to around $91 a barrel as U.S. stockpiles of crude hitting a two-decade low this week.
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0: And welcome back here to the second half of today's Best Stocks Now show. Well, Fidelity makes an observation, Barry. The Fidelity Global Macro Director, Jurian Timmer, says that the AI stocks drive the market gains while the XAI shares lag. Now, how much do they pay him to come up with that observation? I don't know. Look, I'm just a regular guy here watching the markets on a daily basis. But he says that the AI, the artificial intelligence-related stocks, have been the primary driver of the U.S. equity market gains, while non-AI shares have significantly lagged. And he put together a chart to prove his observations here. The chart compared the performance of the S&P 500, an AI basket, and an XAI basket. So, okay, three different lines there on the chart showing AI stocks substantially outperform both the broader market and the non-AI shares. We can see that the narrowing or broadening is really just an AI versus non-AI dynamic. He added that excluding AI stocks, the market had not yet surpassed its pre-Iran highs, although it has come close in recent sessions. He also noted on Friday when the S&P 500 fell 2.6% that the XAI basket, the non-AI basket, was flat. So, yeah, I mean, it cuts both ways, obviously. So that's his observation, and that doesn't take a rocket scientist to figure that out. Maybe a space link scientist, we should say, to figure that out, that it has been a very narrow move. But you know what? During my lifetime in the market, there's always certain sectors that are way outperforming the market. It's not always the same sector. Sometimes it's the oil stocks. I remember times when it was the steel stocks. I remember times when it was the Chinese stocks. I've seen just about every sector over the years lead the market at one time or another, but I would say more often than not, it's been tech-related over the last 20 years that has been the leadership in the market. I've seen small caps outperform large caps. During 2003-2004, small cap value was the place to be. And that's why I invented the Best Stocks Now app, which measures all of this stuff on a relative basis. On a relative basis. And always, on a relative basis, you're going to have leaders in the market, even if it's inverse funds. The AI job crisis is nowhere to be found as hiring remains strong. This comes from our friend at Apollo. I'd like to meet him someday. Chief Economist Torsten Schlock. I got a hunch we may be distantly related somewhere along the way. He argues that current employment data shows little evidence of workers being displaced by AI technology such as ChatGPT. Well, I know they would love to replace me. And they would love to replace you with a bot. It hasn't happened yet. I'm still here delivering the show on a daily basis and managing the portfolios. And we're still writing articles and doing everything that we have done in the past. But, you know, there has been the theory out there. And I think it depends on the industry for sure, whether or not you'll be replaced by AI someday. But it's obviously not showing up. You had the strong jobs report here recently, 172,000 last Friday. You continue to have very benign unemployment claims on every Thursday, the initial jobless claim. So this whole thing of AI, I think it's taken its biggest toll in the software sector. But even the software sector has rebounded quite a bit since that massive sell-off it had earlier this year. Now, there's a lot going on in New York these days. Micron is going to break ground on the fab. They've selected Bechtel, which is a major construction company, as its construction partner on its New York semiconductor project. You wonder why they picked New York. I mean, it's not exactly the most friendly business environment. You have really high taxes, etc. I'm sure the permitting and all of the environmental impact stuff is difficult. But Micron broke ground on the fab in January, located in Clay, New York. I'll have to drive by it, see if there's a coming soon sign or something. This massive thing, Micron going to build the chips. Somebody paid somebody along the way for them to bring those jobs to New York City, or the state of New York. I'm not quite sure where it's at. But it just seems weird that they didn't pick Texas, that they didn't pick Taiwan, or they didn't pick Singapore, or they didn't pick South Korea. Of course, they do have fabs elsewhere, or Arizona, or more business-friendly states. Instead, they picked New York, which also has global foundries. So I guess New York becoming the state that makes chips. Speaking of chips, Broadcom is getting upgraded today from a hold to a strong buy. Let me take a look at Broadcom. Was the one that kind of led the market down.
1: Led the market down with their good with their
0: better. You can't have a good report. We can't have that. Come on, you can't have a good report. And Micron, that's a pretty good looking chart. We still own not Micron. Broadcom, the analyst, this is an analyst, who's he with? I don't know who he's with, but they upgrade from a hold to a strong buy. The analyst views the recent 12% stock price drop as a market overreaction, noting that despite minor margin shifts, okay, that's what it was all about. There were some margin shifts due to a higher AI revenue mix. The long-term growth story remains intact, and I would totally agree with that. The analyst goes on to say, as I said in the beginning, I've always been a fan of Broadcom's business model, and the dynamic shift to AI supporting technologies is the best-case scenario for me. I'm very happy about their growth rates, and I'm not afraid of the profitability changes. Okay, so that's... That's good, and we'll have something out on Broadcom soon because it continues to be one of our largest holdings. SK Hynix, that's going to be another one. You talk about IPOs here, the IPO wave. SK Hynix, which is one of the four memory makers in the world, and arguably the biggest one, they're in South Korea, is eyeing a U.S. Listing.
1: Okay, so like a U.S. ADR, like a Taiwan Semi,
0: yes,
1: or some of the other names. Right.
0: And
1: right.
0: You know what happened when SanDisk came back on the market as a publicly traded company. It never looked back. So we'll be watching as SK Hynix. I don't see a date. Let's see. Is reportedly targeting a U.S. listing as early as August. Okay, that's a ways off. But, you know, you're going to kick this all off with SpaceX on Friday. OpenAI is out there somewhere. Anthropic is out there somewhere. We recently had this chip company, Cerebras, which makes AI chips. And then down the road, I saw Perplexity is looking like 2028 or something like that. By then, somebody will have emerged as the big leader, whether it's going to be Gemini at Google, whether it's going to be OpenAI with ChatGPT, whether it's going to be Musk with his Grok. It remains to be seen who will be the market leader. But in the meantime, to compete in this race, it takes a lot of money to compete in this race. Kind of like the Kentucky Derby, you know, everybody's trying to buy that Derby horse.
1: Right.
0: They're spending millions trying to find the Derby winner. Well, these companies are spending billions trying to become the dominant or one of the dominant players, even Meta. Let's not count out Meta. But, of course, underneath all of this, they're spending the money with NVIDIA and Taiwan Semiconductor and AMD and Micron and SK Hynix and on and on and on. OpenAI is in talks to lease a proposed 10 gigawatt data center campus on federal land in Ohio in a deal that could include financial backing from NVIDIA. So OpenAI coming to Ohio. Oh, the race is on for the Derby winner, the AI winner. Which AI will be used most? We'll be right back.
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0: And welcome back here to the final segment of today's Best Stocks Now show. Japan, did you see that? Their PPI up 6.3% to a three-year high, beats market forecast. And I think Japan still has the problem, same problem that they had during World War II.
1: And they don't have oil. Right.
0: They've got to import it. I don't know where they got it. I'd have to do the research. I'm sure somebody out there knows the answers. Where was Japan getting their oil back during World War II to float their boats there, their fleet? They had quite a navy, and of course, it was one of the advantages we had over Japan was that we had better access to natural resources than Japan has. Steel was another issue. During World War II. China's May inflation, PPI hits four-year high of 3.9. There's another country that does not have. And, of course, look, China is going to always be prepared militarily. And part of their military preparedness is they need access to oil. And that's why they have formed the alliances that they have with Russia, their neighbor, which has massive amount of oil available to them. And then they also have Iran in their back pocket for oil also, because there's another country that does not have, they have an issue too with a lot of the natural resources that we have here in the United States. And in the meantime, our U.S. energy inventories are facing growing pressure as the summer driving season approaches, and that's keeping up. But $89 a barrel, it was $106 not too long ago, so it's come down quite a bit. There must be something flowing through the Strait of Hormuz for oil to come down. Now, everybody's looking for the big top in U.S. technology stocks. And some people say, well, we saw it last Friday. Well, here is Société Générale, which I believe is French. Their guy, Manish Kabra, head of U.S. equity strategy, says that the signals for a big top in U.S. technology stocks remains absent. Well, how would you spot a top? Sometimes you don't know it was the top until after the fact.
1: Well, yeah, usually.
0: Yes.
1: By definition. Right.
0: Was Friday the top? He says no. Jensen Huang says no. And I would also say that the valuations say no. It will show up in the charts, okay? And that's why I'm looking. I mean, are these stocks tracing out a top? Are the Microns and the SanDisk and the EWYs of the world tracing out a topping pattern? It's too soon to tell. For me, what I see more as a prevalent chart right now is some settling. You had this hot, straight-up, almost hyperbolic run. You had a hit taken on Friday, and I see some settling there, and I'm seeing buying coming back into these stocks. That's what I see right now. A top would look totally different. You would have a very anemic, which I was watching for on Monday and Tuesday. This is now Wednesday. This is now day three since that big event on Friday, which you could not really make sense of until you have more days of evidence to present itself. I'll be able to make a much better judgment of what I think Friday's event meant in this week's newsletter, because we'll have a whole lot, heck of a lot more evidence than we had in last week's newsletter, because it occurred on Friday, one day, boom, and we really don't know the significance of it at all. But this we do know. It was not because of earnings. It wasn't an earnings problem. From my perspective, it was a multiple problem and a settling of something that went too far, too fast. And eventually that's going to settle. Things have a way of reverting back to the mean. I would rather see nice, steady uptrend. You get these really hot uptrends like we saw there for that 2-week period of time, and something's going to give eventually. Okay. Gulf wealth funds are said to line up billions for the SpaceX IPO. Saudi Arabia's public investment fund, Kuwait's investment authority, they're putting in billion-dollar orders. Qatar, billion-dollar orders for SpaceX. You know, I've seen a lot of IPOs in my life. Maybe this is the biggest one ever. It's going to really make Tesla like an afterthought.
1: Well, size-wise, yeah, it's the biggest. It's the biggest ever, and it's actually, you know, remember Saudi Aramco was the biggest before this, which
0: yeah.
1: I think was around maybe 25, 29 billion raised, somewhere in that range. Of course, in this instance, you know, they're going to be raising about $70 to $80 billion. So that's a pretty largest one by far. So it'll be, I mean, it's going to be a show on Friday. I mean, that's what, you know, Elon's, the, you know, we call him, you know, the P.T. Barnum of our era, among other things. And he's a showman. So we'll see what happens.
0: Well, we know one guy, one investor that's going to have a very good day on Friday, and that's Elon Musk. I mean, this is like, this dwarfs Tesla. It dwarfs Tesla. What percent of SpaceLink does he personally own? That's going to be in his on his balance sheet, and it's going to decrease his net worth. And on Friday, he could regain his spot. I don't know who is the richest guy in the world right now, but with the SpaceX thing coming up, I don't know if they count his private as a private company and his wealth. When as a public company, now it becomes liquid asset that he'll have, and his net worth is going to go up substantially. How about your net worth? How about you at home investing in SpaceX on Friday after it goes public? What will it do to your net worth? I'm not buying it. That's all I'm telling you. I'm not buying the stock for my clients after it goes public. All right, well, we're out of time. The newsletter, actually, newsletter day is now Thursday. We moved it up a day so we can get it out for the weekend, and Bill can have Saturday off. I think that's all good.
1: I
0: guess the downside is Thursday, putting it out Thursday, it will lack Friday's news, but that's okay. We're just going from a Thursday to Thursday cycle instead of a Friday to Friday cycle. That's all. It's all cool. It's good. And you'll have it all weekend to peruse. 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
4: With SRN News, I'm Bob Agnew in Washington. President Trump at the White House today signed into law a funding bill to provide $70 billion for ICE operations.
5: For more than 100 days, congressional Democrats tried to block all funding for the Department of Homeland Security in a reprehensible attempt to throw open the borders of the United States of America.
4: And the president lamented the fact that Republicans were forced to pass the $70 billion funding bill using the reconciliation process, circumventing the need for any Democrat votes. None came, and the president says it will provide funding for ICE into 2029. The U.S. and Iran have traded missile fire at a heated escalation after a two-month ceasefire. Here's correspondent Laura Winters.
6: The U.S. military is striking Iran after an American helicopter is shot down. President Trump warning that Iran will face consequences for stalling and not agreeing to a peace deal. Iran busy firing missiles into Bahrain, Kuwait, and Jordan. On Truth Social, the president writing, Iran has taken too long to negotiate a deal that would have been great for them. Now they will have to pay the price. 3 explanation points. Laura Winters reporting.
4: Bill Gates testifying at a congressional committee in the Jeffrey Epstein investigation. Here's correspondent Bernie Bennett.
7: House Oversight Committee members are slated Wednesday to interview the billionaire Microsoft co-founder behind closed doors, as they've done with other witnesses. Transcripts are often released later. Republican Committee Chairman Congressman James Comer requested Gates testify after he appeared multiple times in a trove of documents released by the Justice Department as part of its Epstein investigation. The files read like a who's who of powerful men across tech, finance, politics, and other industries. Gates has denied any knowledge of Epstein's abuse of young girls. Bernie Bennett, Washington.
4: On Wall Street, the Dow is down by 587 points at this hour. The Nasdaq up by 327. More on these stories at townhall.com.
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1: Well, the Iranian people might not rise up and take back their country. 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

0: against the leftist mob. Here's Scott Jennings.
1: We got to talk about this Stephen A. Smith back and forth with President Trump in just a second. But first, if you or someone that you love is on Medicare, you know that it is designed to be confusing. It is a mess of mailers and robocalls and half-truths. 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It takes like 20 minutes. If you're on the right plan, they'll tell you. If they're not, they'll tell you, and they'll help you find the right plan that will save you money. 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No pressure. Real human being. You will not regret it. All right, let's talk about here's what I think. It's not been that long ago in American politics that a political party reeling after the loss of a presidential campaign they thought they should have won decided to look outside their usual political ranks and nominate someone for president who was from the world of entertainment, who had a built-in pre-existing audience, who had a knack for knowing how to work media cycles. Of course, I'm talking about what the Republicans did nominating Donald Trump in 2016. Now there is a Democrat entertainer type named Stephen A. Smith from the world of sports. You may have heard of him. He's got a show, and he also does commentary on ESPN. He's sort of ubiquitous presence in NBA coverage. Anyway, he's been in the news this week because when President Trump went to Madison Square Garden the other night for Game 3 of the NBA Finals, the Knicks lost. Stephen A. Smith comes out and blames the loss on Donald Trump being there. He blamed Donald Trump. So that started it. And then all of a sudden the president caught wind of this and got involved. Let's hear the president's retort. Cut 6.
2: I think he's a nice guy. But you need a certain aptitude to run for president. You need a high IQ. I'm not sure that Stephen has that. I don't think he does, actually.
1: This was the greatest thing that could have happened for Stephen A. Smith, getting in a public back and forth with Donald Trump. So Stephen A. Smith was on the Laura Coates CNN show last night. I was there for this. And he said, oh, really? Well, maybe we should debate. Here's Stephen A. in Cut 7.
3: But if he really, really wants to get down to the nitty-gritty and really want to challenge me about my IQ, I welcome a sit-down with him. I welcome him on the debate stage. You know, you're the president of the United States. You've joked around about circumventing the 22nd Amendment and running for a third term. Well, if you can pull off those strings, particularly the pull that you've got with the FCC or anything like that, why don't you find a way to allow me to keep my money and my job at ESPN and SiriusXM and still walk on that debate stage. I will be happy to show up against President Trump since you think that my IQ is questionable. You want to find out? Want some? Come get some. I'll show up.
1: All right. What he is referencing is, you know, there'd been some discussion that Stephen A. might be wanting to run for president. And a few weeks ago, he sort of determined that he would have to give up his broadcasting job in order to run for the office. But you can tell he still has the itch. I mean, yesterday he was doing a sports show standing in front of a giant American flag, like this one. And, you know, I mean, this is a guy who loves politics. He wants to be in politics. He's worried about giving up his income, which is massive. He does very well. But I got to tell you, I wouldn't discount someone like Stephen A. Smith or even Stephen A. Smith himself from being possibly impactful in a presidential campaign. People are looking for different kinds of folks right now, not Plattner types. I'm not manufactured Nazis. I'm talking about interesting people and coming from the world of entertainment. Trump proved it. You bring in that pre-existing audience, you can make some noise in politics right now. I wouldn't discount Stephen A. Smart guy. We'll take a break. More news after this. It's Scott Jennings. Common sense for the American people. Stay with us.
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9: Breaking news at Town Hall. I'm Bob Agnew of the Washington. President Trump has signed into law a bill to provide $70 billion for ICE. It passed yesterday despite fierce opposition from Democrats.
10: But the Secure America Act provides $38 billion to ICE, $26 billion to Border Patrol to ensure these critical law enforcement agencies have the necessary resources to do their jobs, protecting our borders and getting criminal aliens out of the country. And starting on day one of my administration, we took the most dangerous, unsafe, violent, and open border people out of this country. We got them out.
9: The bill signed today will fund ICE operations into 2029. An oyster farmer in Maine will try to unseat the only Republican senator from New England in November. Here's correspondent Donna Warder.
11: Graham Plattner has won Maine's Democratic primary for U.S. Senate. Plattner will now go up against Republican Senator Susan Collins, the only Republican senator in all of New England. The oyster farmer and combat veteran's win comes days after questions about his past personal conduct, especially his relationships with women.
12: If you believe, as I do, that we can change our politics and change our country, then you must also believe that people can change.
11: Plattner had early support from Senator Bernie Sanders and says he plans to focus on economic issues such as housing and health care. I'm Donna Water.
9: Sweden is set to ban cell phones in schools.
13: It will happen in the next academic year as part of a broad reversal on the use of screens in classrooms. The Swedish center-right coalition government is prioritizing more reading time and less screen time, particularly among preschool students, by favoring books and other traditional learning tools.
9: That is correspondent Keith Peters reporting. It's been a slow day on Wall Street. Right now, the Dow Jones Industrial Average down 600 points. More from townhall.com.
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19: Portions of this program may have been recorded.
20: 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Ladies and gentlemen, here's Scott Jennings.
1: All right, we start with a quick check of the headlines here on Wednesday, June the 10th. This just in, President Trump says Iran will pay the price for not reaching a peace deal. The president foreshadowing more airstrikes. Some were already carried out last night in retaliation for that attack on the Apache helicopter. And this also just coming across the desk here. I'm going to read it to you. President Trump has issued the following statement. Last month, I directed our great U.S. military to execute a secret mission to support oil tankers and other commercial ships through the Strait of Hormuz. Today, I am pleased to announce this effort has resulted in more than 100 million barrels of oil making its way through.

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7: Breaking news at Town Hall. I'm Bob Agnew at Washington. The White House today touting a major investment in Homeland Security and law enforcement.
8: President Trump is discussing a newly signed $70 billion Homeland Security package.
9: So the bill provides crucial funding for domestic law enforcement investigations and combating child exploitation, continuing our work to restore law and order across our nation and to protect America's youth. We're so proud.
8: Willie Nelson, The White House.
7: And the president also took time at the White House today to criticize Democrat Graham Plattner, who clinched Maine's Democrat Senate nomination in this week's primary.
9: I mean, he's worse than any human being that's ever run for office, probably. I don't know him. I don't want to say bad, but I just look. I mean, nobody's ever had a record like that. And you'll have Schumer. He goes crazy over this or that or Epstein. This guy. Why are they talking about him? He said, well, we don't know, but this guy's got a rap sheet. I've never seen anything like it. He's a thug. I know thugs. I had to deal with thugs.
7: Plattner has faced new scrutiny over his personal history, but his Democrat primary victory sent him a high-stakes race to try and unseat incumbent Republican Susan Collins. Republicans and Democrats square off tonight for the annual congressional baseball game.
10: Led by Roger Williams of Texas, the Republicans will feature a largely unchanged roster from last summer's team and are aiming to continue their dominance over Democrats that stretches to the years before the coronavirus pandemic. Democrat team manager Linda Sanchez of California acknowledged that her party has its work cut out again in 2026 and is looking to stop a losing skid now in danger of stretching the length of an entire Senate term. Lawmakers in both parties say the game, held at Nationals Park, has become one of the biggest nights of the year for lawmakers, lobbyists, and Capitol Hill staff. Bernie Bennett, Washington.
7: More of these stories at Town Hall.
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16: On July 20th, 1969, the world watched as an American astronaut stepped foot where no human being had ever stepped, under the surface of the moon. Neil Armstrong's words were simple, but the moment was historic.
18: It's one small step for man, one
16: The Apollo 11 mission was the result of years of sacrifice, innovation, and national resolve. More than 400,000 Americans worked behind the scenes to make the mission possible. At a time of division at home and tension abroad, the moon landing reminded the world what free people could accomplish when united by a common goal. America didn't just reach the moon. We proved that there were no limits to what we could imagine or achieve.
17: Portions of this program may have been recorded.
3: Break. There is yet no word of an actual attack on Iran, though there are lots of graphics showing lots of American bombers headed that way. I'm joined by John Podhoretz. John is the editor-in-chief of Commentary Magazine. They've got a special deal for first-time subscribers, by the way. 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
19: Well, right now our website's having trouble dealing with the deluge of acceptances of our special deal, which you can get at commentary.org/offer1995 for first-time subscribers for a year offer we have never made before. But thank you for asking, Hugh.
3: Well, I think it is actually a remarkable deal, and there's one, maybe two or three magazines left in America worth reading on a monthly basis. Commentary is one of them. John, I listened to today, I listened to yesterday back-to-back because I missed yesterday, and you had Jonathan Schanzer on today and the regular gang on today, and then the president has his presser in the Oval where he says, we're going to, let me read you the quotes because the quotes are pretty amazing. He says, we're going to be attacking them very hard. We were really close to a deal, but they keep tapping us along. They keep playing us for suckers. Iran is all talk and no action. They've taken too long to negotiate a deal that would have been great for them. Now they will have to pay the price. How do you read that? How do you hear that?
19: I hear it great. I hope he means it. I don't trust that he does necessarily. He's been very bipolar about this for the last month. I mean, I think somebody tallied up 37 times in which he has said that we've won the war already. So, but it is very interesting that he used the language that they're playing us for suckers, because they're not playing us for suckers. They're playing him for a sucker. Maybe they're playing Jared and Witkoff for suckers. But it's not like America is the sucker here. It was the decision to go with the ceasefire and to string along the idea that we should not be engaged in kinetic action against Iran that has allowed them to reconstitute some part of their missile program, it would appear, since they are firing missiles with relative impunity, though, at least toward Israel, the 10 that were fired toward Israel were intercepted. So we have basically sat there while they are digging stuff out and getting ready

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8: Welcome back, America. Still no confirmation of attacks over Iran, though lots of buzz on the internet that they're happening tonight. I want to go to Donald Trump in the Oval Gaggle. He got asked a question about the reflecting pool, which has been fully restored. It's beautiful, by the way. Last night he had all the workers into the Oval Office who had worked on the reflecting pool. There's a, over on my ex account, I retweeted Margot's photo of the president in the Oval with all of the workers. Here's cut number 11.
9: I had the idea along with some great people that worked for us, Doug Burgum, fantastic, his group, Greg, everybody. And we worked very hard, but it was going to cost $400 million, and we did it for about $10 million. It was going to take 4 years to build, and we did it in like a month, month and a half. And we would have had a construction site out there for years, and it wouldn't have worked when they built it. So when they told me what they were going to do, I said, that's not a good idea. So I built many, many, many swimming pools as a builder. I built hundreds of them. And I got one of our contractors. I had him take a look. And he said, oh, we can do a great job. If you could just give us a decent surface, the surface was inside. So we sandblasted the surface. We fumigated it. We took out 11 dumpsters, big dumpsters full of garbage. It was all garbage. And some of the garbage was there for years. It was all disgusting. And it smelled. And anyway, we took 11 dumpsters of garbage out with shovels. We had a shovel inside of what's called a pool or a lake. And got it clean. We then fumigated it. We then sandblasted the entire thing. We washed it, cleaned it, scrubbed it, sandblasted it. Then we gave it a test, and we rinsed it out, and we gave them a beautiful surface. And then they put a swimming pool topping, but industrial strength. It's industrial strength. It's used for tanks and lots of other things to hold water. And we worked out the ratios of expansion and contraction because, you know, believe it or not, when you have something that's 2,500 feet long, this tremendous expansion, and who would think of this? Only person that does it, like me, and they have a lot of expansion and contraction. So when we're putting the surface down, would leave areas that can expand.
7: He actually loves to talk about building. I think it's really among his most interesting moments when he starts talking about building. Let me conclude by telling you that he also talked about Adam Hamawi in New Jersey, cut number 10.
10: This is a New Jersey Democratic congressional nominee over in the 12th district. His name is Adam Hamawi. He has a connection to the blind sheikh.
9: Yeah.
10: And I was wondering if you could get your thoughts.
9: Hey, it's terrible.
11: Yeah. Okay, it's really
9: I think it's terrible. I've seen it. I mean, he was more, you know, now he's trying to sort of say, yeah, I sort of knew him. He didn't know him. They were very good friends. And you look at the, you go back and look at what happened during that period of time. He was a witness at the trial for him. He was a positive witness for him. He said the most glowing things. He knocked down the World Trade Center. Admitted that he knocked down the World Trade Center.
7: He's going to go after all of the radicals in the Democratic Party, and good for Donald Trump, because the party has been taken over by anti-Semitic radicals. They hate the West, they hate the United States, they hate Jews, and the Democratic Party should expel them, not embrace them. Stay tuned. Hour number 3 of the Hugh Hewitt Show coming up.
12: 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The money supply has increased every month for the past 6 months. The Federal Reserve has returned to quantitative easing over the past 18 months through monthly $40 billion purchases of treasuries paid with newly created money. What does this really mean? 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
14: News this hour from Town Hall. I'm Keith Peters in Washington. Tensions are rising between the U.S. and Iran.
15: President Trump says Iran is taking too long to negotiate a deal, and now they will have to pay the price.
9: We're going to be attacking them very hard.
15: At the White House, the president wouldn't say if he planned to follow through on threats he made earlier in the war to attack bridges and utility plants in Iran. His message to Iran, stop delaying and sign a deal. In the Senate, Vermont Democrat Peter Welch says there isn't a plan.
16: We're nowhere. The president has failed on this. The Strait of Hormuz is closed. It's putting incredible pressure on our economy. There's not even negotiations going on.
15: Welch says the president is trying to save face. Ed Donahue, Washington.
14: Honda has issued a new recall for 880,000 vehicles with serious rear suspension issues.
17: The recall covers some 2016 to 2022 Honda Pilots, 2017 to 2023 Ridgelines, 2019 to 2023 Passports, and 2014 to 2020 Acura MDX vehicles. Honda and Acura dealers will inspect the rear subframe and install a reinforcement kit or will repair or replace the rear subframe components at no cost to vehicle owners. I'm Lisa Dwyer.
14: President Trump's immigration and deportation agenda is getting a nearly $70 billion boost through the end of his term. Trump signed a bill into law in the Oval Office on Wednesday, giving $38 billion to U.S. Immigration and Customs Enforcement and $26 billion to the Border Patrol. An additional $5 billion would cover unforeseen costs. A rough day on Wall Street, with the Dow plunging 953 points, the Nasdaq off by 509, The S&P lower by 1.9.
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8: His national security team into the Situation Room to discuss military options against Iran. Let's review the day. I began my morning on Fox and Friends at about 7:20. We're talking about Graham Plattner. Then Trey Yinks comes in, reports from Israel that the president, he had just talked, and the president was mad and was going to authorize strikes. They come to me for my commentary, cut number one.
1: Let's bring in Fox News contributor Hugh Hewitt to get his reaction. Hugh, you heard Trey say they're not signing on the dotted line. How long do we wait? What should the president's response be?
2: Well, I hope the president responds as he put in Truth Social this morning, as you fellows led off with before Trey came on. Last chance, too late for them. Then Trey comes on and gives us the obvious report that the president is deep into the details on the attack on the American airmen. He knows everything about that attack, so he's been briefed totally. So when he posted that Truth Social, that they're out of time, it's too late, that means he's come to the conclusion, and Trey used the term twice, he's being tapped along. Now, Donald Trump is a very tough, very experienced negotiator. He's done hundreds, if not thousands, of deals, and he knows when to walk away. The Iranians have tried to con him, and they have tried to con him for 2 months. He kept giving them a little grace, hoping that they would wake up to the reality of the situation. They're not even military. He's destroyed that. They don't have any ability to fight back except with a shot here or there. And last night was, I think of those long stretches of highways in the West when you see the sign, last chance for gas. I think last night was the Iranians' last chance for gas, and they drove right past it. We hit them with a proportionate series of strikes, and they attacked our bases, as you noted, in Kuwait, in Bahrain, and maybe in Iraq. We don't know where they targeted quite yet, but they rebuffed the president's latest offer. So don't try and con Donald Trump. That's what they're trying to do. He's too tough for that. So I hope he will finish the job. There is a large Republican caucus of finish the job. 100% of the party is behind the president. He wins this war. He gets it over with before November.

0: We hold these truths to be self-evident. Most Americans know these words, but have you ever read the entire Declaration of Independence? Maybe you have. What about your children, your friends, and your neighbors? This July 4th, Americans for Prosperity is encouraging Americans everywhere to do exactly that through the Declaration Project. 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Those principles aren't just part of history. 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So this Independence Day, gather your family, friends, or neighbors and read the Declaration together at a picnic, at the beach, or before the fireworks. 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
0: 31. Welcome back, America. I'm Hugh Hewitt. Michael Baumgartner has stayed with me. Congressman, when I was 25 to 30 and you were like 5 to 10, I would run the warrants for the Attorney General through the Foreign Intelligence Surveillance Court. I'd review them, give them the AG, he'd sign them, we'd send them over. That's all based on the Foreign Intelligence Surveillance Act, and it's based on Section 702. We need that. Is the Congress going to reauthorize it?
7: I hope we do. And I think, you know, to my Republican colleagues, we need to remember that some of them have a hesitancy that, you know, nobody was under more pressure from the surveillance state than President Trump. But he was elected by the American people to be our commander in chief. And we as Republicans should have confidence in him to understand how to use this tool responsibly. And so, you know, in our toolkit of our national security apparatus, we need to make sure that's an available tool. Obviously, the Democrats are playing politics with the issue at the moment, but there still are a lot of dangerous folks out there. You know, I do also serve on the Judiciary Committee in addition to the House Foreign Affairs Committee. And in fact, I'm having dinner with Jim Jordan tonight. So we talk a lot about this issue. And Chairman Jordan, who has led some real reforms to make sure that FISA is used responsibly, also supports the president's position. So, you know, I think that should give confidence to some of my Republican friends that have a little hesitancy at the moment to remember who our president is and the situation that we face from Islamic terrorists and others.
0: Well, very good. Greet the Congressman for me. Remember to say OH and to wear scarlet and gray because he is from the great state of Ohio. Now let's switch over to the Singapore conference. I was fascinated by your conversation with Aaron because it made me think, you know, we usually think U.S. versus China one-on-one, but it's really the U.S. plus Japan plus South Korea plus Singapore plus Taiwan plus the Philippines and maybe Indonesia and Malaysia. What did you learn there about what China really looks out and sees? Because I don't think they look out and see America. I think they look out and see a bunch of people hostile to their adverse intent.
7: Well, China certainly wants to have bilateral relations with all of those countries outside of the U.S. because then they're the dominant player. But as you point out, if America is active in the region, we are a Pacific power, and we need to make it clear to repeatedly to the Chinese and those our other Asian countries that we are a Pacific power, and we intend to remain a Pacific power, because when we deal with them collectively, it's much more challenging for the Chinese to be the hegemon or the bully. And so, you know, as we talked about on that podcast, you know, Asia, while Europe is a lot of land issues, Asia is primarily sea lane issues, and there are countries like the Philippines, Vietnam, Malaysia, and others that have challenges with China in the South China Sea, what land or waterways that the Chinese claim to be their own, which we would like to see to remain open. And of course, the Chinese would also like to try to push America out of that region and what we call the first island chain, which would be Japan, Taiwan, down in the Philippines. They would like to push us back to Guam and Hawaii, where they think it should be our sphere of influence. But those countries are looking to see what America's future is and what we are determined to do. So they have a lot of questions as we secure the Western Hemisphere under President Trump's national security strategy. Does that mean that we are ceding Asia to China? And so we wanted to make clear that we are not, and it maintains a key area of our interest. But you're right that a multi-country approach gives us more options versus the Chinese. I would say also, you know, those countries really understand that China is really dealing with the Chinese Communist Party, and what really matters to them is control of the system, and they do less, the Chinese Communist Party does less well with ambiguity and uncertainty, but also honor and face and respect really matter a lot. So everybody should get a chance to go to the Shangri-La Dialogues, the Singapore Defense Forum, if they can, but you really can learn a lot in a short order of time.
0: All right, so I want to close by talking to you about Bremerton. You're from Washington State. Your district doesn't have Bremerton, but Bremerton is one of the places, one of the very few places that our carriers can put in and out of and can be based out of. The new Navy plan that was released has our carrier force going from 11 to 9. Did that catch you by surprise? Because that's not how a superpower acts.
7: Well, it does. You know, there are some, you know, we need to make sure that we aren't looking at equipment, we're looking at capabilities. And, of course, what a carrier does is allows us to project force around the globe. And we need to continue to project force around the globe to protect sea lanes, protect trade, and make sure that our allies know that we're there. And so, you know, I wouldn't get to the first issue is the why behind the aircraft carriers, and then as technology, autonomous systems, other types of sea lanes develop, what is the best way to develop those capabilities? So I really, first and foremost, care about the why and the capability more than the mechanism. But you're right, Bremerton's an amazing place. Our aircraft carriers have been extremely important for America's national defense since the early 1940s and are continue to have a big role because we have to project force. And if we don't, those Asian countries will hedge. And what that also means is very likely they'll get nuclear weapons, which makes a whole other conversation of how the world gets a lot more dangerous as well, too.
0: Okay, let's close on politics. Not a lot of Washington State people on this program over its 25 years, soon to be 26. That's because it's a blue state, except for your part of the state, geographically half the state. Any hope on the horizon there that Washington can avoid going the way of California?
7: Well, we're fighting to make sure, you know, of the 8 years I was in the state Senate, I was actually in the majority for six of them. I beat a Democrat incumbent, and we had a good coalition. We got good members that fit their district, and we didn't do stupid things. We think we can win a great chance of picking up a Republican seat in Southwest Washington. And even in my own district, you know, Donald Trump won my district, but he won my district by 8%. I won my district by 21%. And so I say in Washington State and other states, you got to play on the other side of the 50s. So you have to, I think, speak like a genuine, authentic conservative to hold the base. But then you have to find some other issues you can campaign on that can attract moderates and even some Democrats. So I was able to do that in my race, and we need to find candidates that have that ability in other races, because we cannot go the way of California. We can't have the left coast be the communist coast. It's too important for the entire country.
0: So 32nd, it's not doomed to be forever blue. It can maybe come back. There used to be Slade Gorton. There used to be a lot of great Republicans on the West Coast, but they're all gone now. You're like the last one from Washington State. It's not doomed.
7: Well, we're gonna rebuild it. I'm not doomed. Look, I'm a Republican in Washington State, so I'm an optimist by nature. But, you know, one of the reasons I got Ronald Reagan on the wall behind me is to remember to always try to speak in an inspiring and thoughtful way, and to channel that the best of America is yet to come. I think the best of Washington State is yet to come. We're going to try to make it happen.
0: Congressman Baumgartner, keep coming back. Great to make your acquaintance. Glad to hear you on with Aaron McClain. Find another person who's interested in national security and foreign affairs. Don't be a stranger. Great to speak with you. Don't go anywhere, America. I'll wrap up today's Hugh Hewitt Show.
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11: When you choose Arizona's next attorney general, you're voting for the state's chief legal officer and its top cop. Republican Rodney Glassman is an Air Force prosecutor and private sector attorney. 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His legal experience is why Maricopa County Sheriff Jerry Sheridan, Congressman Paul Gosar, and former Arizona State Senate President Karen Fan have all endorsed Rodney for Attorney General. Arizona needs an experienced attorney who knows how to fight Democrats' lawfare in the courtroom. That's Republican Rodney Glassman, and we ask for your vote on July 21st.
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0: 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Congressman Baumgartner, who you just heard, if you were listening to the program, watching the program on the Salem News Channel, is going out to have dinner with Congressman Jim Jordan, chairman of the House Oversight Committee. And Congressman Jordan, Chairman Jordan, had ActBlue CEO Regina Wallace-Jones on the stand today. It's kind of amusing. Cut number 12.
15: Your board chairman said ActBlue accepted up to 38 million contributions in 2024 that had the signs of foreign origin. How much fraud is too much fraud?
16: On the advice of counsel, I respectfully decline to answer the question pursuant to my Fifth Amendment rights under the Constitution.
15: How many foreign contributions did ActBlue accept?
16: On the advice of counsel, I respectfully decline to answer the question pursuant to my Fifth Amendment rights under the Constitution.
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16: On the advice of counsel, I respectfully decline to answer the question pursuant to my Fifth Amendment rights under the Constitution.
15: Why did your entire legal team quit? 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
16: On the advice of counsel, I respectfully decline to answer the question pursuant to my Fifth Amendment rights under the Constitution.
15: Did your legal team quit because of reduced fraud standards?
16: On the advice of counsel.
0: All right, you get the picture? This goes on and on and on. I love when they do this. I really do love when they do this, because they're proving up that the witness has no capacity to think on their feet and that they are criminal. They are hiding criminal activity, because you invoke the Fifth when you don't want to indict yourself, when you want to confess to a crime. ActBlue is shady. ActBlue is corrupt. We've known that for a long time now. It looks like ActBlue is deeply, deeply compromised and criminal, affront for foreign money coming into the United States. Don't give them any money. Don't give them the time of day. And don't lose that tape, because I want to go back over it someday when I have more time. She tried to inflect her voice a little bit to add a little bit more interest, but it's not interesting. It's an admission that you can't answer the question, because the answers will damn your organization and perhaps you. Thank you, Harley. Thank you, Adam. Thank you, Generalissimo. I'll talk to you tomorrow on the next Hugh Hewitt Show.
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19: News this hour from Town Hall. I'm Keith Peters in Washington. President Trump signed a $70 billion immigration enforcement package aimed at keeping Americans safe. Correspondent Laura Winters reports.
20: After months of debate and delays, President Trump signing the package, which will fund ICE agents and Border Patrol through the rest of his second term in office.
21: For more than 100 days, congressional Democrats tried to block all funding for the Department of Homeland Security in a reprehensible attempt to throw open the borders of the United States of America.
20: The president says the money will give the heroes of ICE and Border Patrol the support and resources they need to defend our borders, protect our homeland, and to keep America safe. Laura Winters reporting.
19: The U.S. military says it launched strikes on Iranian military sites Wednesday. In the Oval Office, President Trump says the U.S. will strike Iran again after a helicopter collision with an Iranian drone.
21: Well, we're going to be attacking them very hard.
22: You're resuming bombing?
21: We are. Based on the helicopter, I guess we have the right to do that. You know, they shot down a very incredible, actually an incredible machine.
19: Tehran fired back at countries in the region. The escalating attacks threatened to derail efforts to end the war. The U.S. military now says it's begun another round of strikes against Iran. U.S. Central Command said in a social media post that the military is striking multiple targets in Iran. Rising gas prices pushed inflation to its highest level in 3 years last month, a headache for the Federal Reserve and a potential political challenge for the Trump administration as midterm elections near. It was a rough day on Wall Street as the Dow plunged 953 points, the Nasdaq dropping 509, with the S&P 500 lower by 119 points. More at townhall.com.
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25: Well, we got embarrassment of riches here on the Marlow Show. Today was election night last night. I'll break some of that stuff down. We've got the Carmelo Anthony verdict and trial. I'll recap that, plus play some unbelievable clips of people's irresponsible reactions to that. We've got an Iran update. I'll do that momentarily. I'll start with some jobs and inflation data today. CPI came in, Consumer Price Index. This is a main inflation gauge that people check to see how things are doing. And the top line is not good. And I'm not going to sugarcoat that. But then I will do a lot of sugarcoating. I'm going to be candy coating this thing in a moment. But we'll start with the negative news. 4.2% inflation year over year. It's bad. It's what people expected, and it's bad. And that's too much inflation. It's considerably lower than it was under Joe Biden, which had, I think it was 8, 9% inflation. We were getting up huge numbers, numbers that were just unfathomable. So nothing like that, but it was significantly higher than it was in Trump's first term. And we really, I thought we had put the team in place to get inflation under control, especially considering that the tariffs that we got those going, which I thought would, which proved to be not inflationary. And then we got the team in place with Scott Bessent, who I think is a genius at navigating things like inflation. And it feels like with the drug prices, prescription drug prices coming down, we had all the attributes to get America into the golden age with limited inflation. But top line, 4.2% year over year. It's as bad as what people predicted, and that's not a good number. That said, here comes the candy coating. Monthly core inflation was better than expected, and it was better than the April numbers. So core inflation, a huge part of the data is we're seeing better numbers than we thought we were going to see. So that means inflation is actually slowing. People were worried about food constantly. Food prices up 0.1%. That's barely anything. So food prices basically coming down, essentially. Beef prices are down. Egg prices are down 42% year over year. Remember, Trump had been president for 5 minutes, and everyone kept saying that, hey, egg prices are so high, Trump must have no idea what he's doing because of egg prices. 42% year over year. 42% year over year down, so that's very good. Prescription drug prices are down by a lot. So this is something that's pretty much unprecedented. I think prescription drug prices, I went back, I got to get this committed to memory, but I went back like 8 presidents and had gone up every president prior to Trump, and now they're down. They're down big league, and that's great news because that is a huge drain on a lot of people's wealth is the prescription drug prices, and Trump has actually got them down. So why are they so high? We know the answer. It is energy. Energy costs are up. They're up big, and that's why inflation is what it is, and so we got to deal with it, but a lot of this is just tied to the Iran war. It's tied to the Strait of Hormuz, and if you think about the fact that the Hormuz Strait is tied up and has been for months now –

0: the upper echelons of Iranian leadership, considering the fact that we have taken out their air capabilities, their defense capabilities, their navy, all that decimated. Traditional metrics of winning a war. They knew if they blocked the strait, then it's going to lead to these horrible news days for the president, where he's going to be on defense. And the White House is not doing a good job messaging on this stuff. They're just not. Scott Bessent is, if you give him a microphone, he's always really good on it. But I don't really see anyone out there making the case that the economy is actually doing pretty well by a lot of different metrics, with the one metric really being energy prices is the main one where we're not doing well. And it's all tied to Iran. And just to candy coat it just a little bit more, like a little dipper, like a little side sauce to dip it in. The Hormuz Strait, if you had told us that it was going to be shut for months and oil prices would be about $100 a barrel, we probably would have taken that. We probably would have taken that number. And I think there are some people who probably predicted it getting closer to $200 a barrel. And as of now, I'm looking at 90, Brent's at 93. These are just not horrible numbers considering what's going on. Especially, you know, where I'm at in California, where gas prices, they are realistically they what they were under Biden. They're not that much higher. And Trump pledged to lower those prices, and he needs to lower those prices, and I want him to lower those prices. But overall, I still think that from a political standpoint and from a American resilience perspective as an economy, I think we can wait it out a little bit longer. So that's the numbers, and that is all the sugar coating for when you're in the school pickup line today and people are giving you a hard time because of the inflation. It is not good, but there's lots and lots of silver linings to show that we have a resilient economy, jobs are strong, and really things could be a lot worse. So hopefully they don't get worse. But I'll tell you, there's some scary stuff out there. There's a screw worm outbreak. I didn't know what a screw worm was, but apparently there's something called a screw worm that could drive beef prices up even more. So anyway, we're keeping an eye on it, and I will continue to keep you apprised, not just of all the best data, but the best arguments as time goes on. All right, all of this is Iran war related. The president has truth bombed and has told Fox News that the U.S. will be attacking Iran very hard. They're sick of the slow negotiations. Trey Yingst, who is Fox's top Middle East correspondent, got a report from the president. We've got that cut here. Let me see which one it is. It is 16.
1: President Trump tells Fox News that the Iranian drone lodged in between the two pilots in this helicopter. They were flying very low. And at that point, the drone didn't explode as it had intended to. And so these pilots were trying to take down the helicopter with the drone lodged into this gunship without it exploding. And at any moment, it could have exploded, the president told me. President Trump also talked about the U.S. strikes last night against Iranian radar systems and air defense sites. He said the Iranians had tried to rebuild during the ceasefire their defensive capabilities, but they were unable to stop these U.S. strikes overnight, and they were hammered by U.S. fighter jets. Now, interestingly, President Trump told me that he is getting close to ordering new strikes against Iranian power plants and bridges.
0: All right, so there it is. I think the big news at the end there, referring to those, that helicopter shot down, luckily no fatalities in that, and an amazing, apparently, recovery with an unmanned drone. I just think that's super cool stuff, cutting edge, and glad that we can keep our warriors safe. But Trump warns Iran that it is, the time for talks is now over, and now they're going to have to pay the price for delaying. He has to see the manipulation that's taking place. He has to see that Iran is just trying to wait things out because they think that's their best strategy, and to use the fact that the global media, even parts of Trump's own base, does not want to see this war through. And understandably, you keep getting news days with inflation like this. I wonder if Trump knew the inflation data was going to be not great. Again, all those silver linings are laid out, but I wonder if he knew that when he was thinking about whether or not he's going to make a big threat against Iran. But he posted to Truth Social a truth bomb that Iran's a complete and total mess. Their military is. Their air force and navy doesn't exist anymore. They've been completely defeated. And then he accused Iran of taking too long to negotiate. And so that means he's saying that there's going to be some more strikes, some self-defense strikes. But the ceasefire is, as Trump put it, is just a reduced level of fighting. That's what it's at. It is not something that we're really actually seeing any sort of major peace break out in the region. We're seeing that Iran is very weak. their best move.

0: that they can make is shutting down that strait and trying to win a PR war against Trump by lengthening the extent the engagement takes place. And Trump wants to wrap this thing up. And can he wrap this thing up quicker by brokering a peace, by negotiating a peace, or can he wrap it up quicker by reengaging? And I think that's what we're looking at here. But overall, Trump is taking a hardline stance verbally, and he's backed off of his very positive, reassuring everyone rhetoric, which I've been getting behind the scenes as well. The people telling me, you know, don't go to air saying that we're about to get, we'll go back to war because we're not. And I'll tell you, all right. I mean, you guys know, I don't know what the president's thinking on this stuff. And if I asked him, I don't know if I get a straight answer. He's trying to win a war here. But that's what I was told. I was told that we were not reengaging. And now this certainly sounds like we're about to start reengaging here. And we can do a good job because Iran's radar, air defense, their command and control sites are all already been decimated. And that's what we're going to continue to target to continue to weaken the regime. And let's see what it looks like in by tomorrow. All right. We'll take a break. We'll do some politics when we come back. This is the Alex Marlowe Show.
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0: 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The trend that we're accelerating, economists have underestimated job growth now. Three straight months, as noted. 3 months average, widely considered a more reliable gauge.
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to some politics really quick. Here's a rundown of the big stuff from yesterday where there were no surprises. Graham Plattner did win his primary against no one. Janet Mill is still on the ballot in Maine, but Plattner won. So I will have some cuts of people reacting to it, including Plattner himself. Lindsey Graham survived challenges in South Carolina. The guy's just a shrewd politician. Everyone says he's the most likable guy. I've never met him. I will tell you he's a fixture at Trump properties. I don't spend a lot of time at Trump properties, but I've seen Graham there a high percentage of time of the time when I've been to those properties. So he just knows he knows the right butts to kiss. So he gets it, and it's why he's had such longevity. And he votes right enough of the time we can not be too upset about it, though. Of course, I would have loved to have seen a better challenge to him. Not my ideal senator, but it is what it is, as the expression goes. Nancy Mace ran for governor of South Carolina, the governor there being termed out, and she got fifth place. It's just one of these things where Twitter is not real life, guys. I keep giving you these examples. Nancy Mace, massive Twitter following, but does a lot of stuff that I find off-putting. The most off-putting one, when she was talking about fornicating the morning of when she's at a prayer breakfast. Do you guys remember that, where she was like the keynote at a prayer breakfast, and she said she was late, and she said it was because she was in the bed with her boyfriend, which is a very, very strange person, and clearly not governor material in South Carolina. So fifth place, that's unbelievable for someone with that sort of name ID. And it's noteworthy when you look at, you know, the L.A. mayoral race, where the votes continue to trickle in, and Spencer Pratt trending down to 25-26%. We know there's rigging, we know there's cheating, but just know that you would have thought that he was for sure going to win the whole thing and was going to save L.A. if you only spent time on X the Everything app. Just not true that that's happening. So those are some of the top-level things that are out there. And at Breitbart News, we always do the best in class for political coverage. I don't like to make the show purely political because we only got an hour, and there's other stuff I want to do with the time. But you will always get the most up-to-the-minute stuff that's going on. But the biggest ones, Plattner winning, Graham winning, Mace getting crushed, I think those are the most interesting things that are out there. All right, I got some Plattner for all of you. Oh, no, since I'm on it, I can't resist it. Look, it's the guys, I want to give you some Cuck Month content every day, where it's not just Pride Month, it is Cuck Month here. We rebranded it. This was just unbelievable. This is the Los Angeles Gay Men's Chorus. I couldn't resist pulling this clip. Let's play 13, please.

0: guys are fun. You guys are fun. Just fun people. Fun people. Pleasure to be around, I'm sure. And, boy, the coordination, the choreo. It's called choreo. The people are in the dance space. One of the many Marlo children is a dancer. And so we call it choreo. We like lingo around here. It's just, look, Spencer Pratt's not going to win in the city where that fosters that sort of environment. All right. Happy Cuck Month to those who celebrate. All right. Let's play some Plattner. I'll get his, this is him last night. The big victory, cut 9.
1: Love and redemption. Redemption is not just some simple or easy destination. It's a journey. I've made mistakes in my life, mistakes that I regret, that I live with, that I continue to learn from. I'm still far from perfect. But every day I wake up and I try to be a little bit better and a little bit kinder than I was the day before. And if you give me the chance, I will be a senator for the people who cannot afford to buy a senator.
0: He's going to be the senator that is the kindest of them all, despite the fact that he has a tattoo in his chest for Nazi SS guards who ran the killing camps, the murder camps. And he has that tattooed, but he's going to be super kind. And you know how we know that? Because he said so. He said so. It's all that therapy he's doing after he lifts weights. He is not remorseful about the tattoos also. Like, he said he's not remorseful for it. There's just tons of Reddit posts that are out there. They're deleted of him celebrating the tattoo and saying how great it is and praising Nazis, as John Levine reported at the Washington Free Beacon, that he's praised Nazis in the past. We are walking into this, the most unbelievable news cycle, and I'm glad he won. And I think a lot of Republicans are happy he won. But it is to say that he's scandal ridden would be only the very beginning of this. When we come back, I'll do some more. I got some more of the media reacting to Plattner, and then we'll get into this unbelievable story of Carmelo Anthony, who is the black teenager who just for apparently no reason stabbed a white teenager to death. And the verdict came down yesterday. It was a guilty verdict, which was inevitable. But what was not inevitable was the crazed behavior that certain people had in the aftermath. We'll get into all that on the other side of the break. This is the Alex Marlo Show.
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8: KKNT, Phoenix. With SRN News, I'm Keith Peters in Washington. The U.S. military has begun another round of strikes against Iran. U.S. Central Command said in a social media post that the military is striking multiple targets in Iran and that it's being done in response to Iran's unwarranted and continued aggression. The strikes come just a day after the U.S. struck Iran following the crash of an army helicopter near the Strait of Hormuz that President Trump blamed on the Islamic Republic. Bill Gates says he made an error in judgment by ever meeting with Jeffrey Epstein, as the Microsoft co-founder faces questions behind closed doors from lawmakers about his relationship with the disgraced financier. On Wall Street, the Dow plunged 953 points, the Nasdaq dropping 509, the S&P lower by 119. 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
0: All right, let's spend some more time on Graham Plattner. We're going to get to for the next several months here. The guys pulled a cut of Van Jones on CNN talking about Plattner. Are we sending a message to the entire country? I did not call for this one, so normally the guys have me in mind when they put something on my sheet. Let's play it. Cut 20.
13: Plattner is a flawed candidate. He's not running against Susan Collins. He's running against Donald Trump. That's how Democrats are going to see this. And it's really hard for us to hear all this passion from Republicans suddenly about moral standing and being a good person and being kind to puppies. Look at your president. What are you literally talking about? And so I think if you're a Democrat or an independent who's tired of this president running the country into the ground, starting dumb wars he can't win, running up the price of everything, you've got one shot in Maine to send a message.
0: Yeah, so it's the most of this is true, what he's saying. I think what he's saying overall is that this is going to be about Trump, and they're going to make it seem like it's okay to have a Nazi tattoo because Trump was an imperfect guy. And I don't know if the voters of Maine are going to see that as legitimate, because remember, Maine didn't vote for Trump also. So it's a place that didn't vote for Trump is now going to support a guy who not only a Nazi tattoo, but is grabs women, is violent towards women, and has stolen valor as a guy who pretends he's a populist, but he's not. He's a rich guy with private school. Also, the thing is where he's contradicting himself, where he's acting like he was a victim getting sent to war when he said openly that he went to war to kill the bad guys or whatever it was. And then he joined, what's the Eric Prince's thing? He joined the Eric Prince's thing. I always get it confused. It's not BlackRock, Blackwater. What's it called? Whatever it is. He did the thing where he was the mercenary for hire and went back to theater in order to kill more bad guys. And now he's acting like he's a victim of the military industrial complex. So it's going to be a blast. I got a little bit more. This is really cool. Oh, no, let's do the Mika one first, and I'll do the Brandon Gill. Let's do cut six.
14: How many concerning pictures and or text messages are in the possession of other people that could be used against you? And I'd like to know if there are pictures, concerning pictures.
15: I will just say that the nature of Amy and I's relationship has been blown, I would say, totally out of proportion. I can just tell you, there is nothing out there that is going to be...
0: Pause. The question was, are there pictures? And his response is, the nature of Amy and our relationship has been blown out of proportion. He's asking if you were sexting women, maybe even underage women, and if those pictures are going to emerge in October. That's the main thing that Mika is saying here on MS Now. She's trying to help you. She's trying to give you a shot. How was this not? This is what I'm saying with these consultants. These dumb Democrat consultants gave us this guy. I'm so grateful to them. But this is the main problem, is that they never vetted this candidate. This candidate's unvetted. And he's also uncoached. He should have an answer to this one. This is one of the ones that's going to come up a lot until all of the nude pictures come out and we know exactly where they were sent. And maybe they were sent to some people who shouldn't have got them. Maybe people who didn't want them. Maybe people who weren't legally allowed to get them. That's what we're going to figure out. And there's no rush to figure it out. It's a, as far as I'm concerned, we drag this thing out. But man, that is something. Are there going to be pictures, the nature of my relationship with my strange wife who married a guy with a Nazi tattoo? That's been blown out of proportion. All right, play the rest.
15: Is going to be, will run counter to any of the stories that I've talked about openly this entire campaign. And I know everyone continues to be like, oh, what else is coming? You know, ironically,
14: right,
15: the whole what else is coming has essentially been the same thing the whole time.
0: Yeah, that is an interesting point because there's so much that's already come out that if more needs to come out, again, it's the I don't care. Obviously, if you're doing anything that's sexual with minors, if that comes out, or anything that's, you know, a literal rape, if that comes out, that is going to be a big deal. But short of that, I think the super hyper aggressive SS guards Nazi tattoo is bad enough to write this guy off. Okay, cool. So this is the one that I wanted to get to. I think this is really cool. This is Brandon Gill, and he's talking to the SPLC president who's on Capitol Hill. And he asked about the Plattner tattoo. Again, this is just the guy is the absolute best in the game at this. Let's play. This is 10.
16: Do you think that this should disqualify him politically from serving in the Senate?
17: Again, I'm not sure where the line of questions is going. The SPLC, if you're asking me, I'm sorry.
16: Yeah, go ahead.
17: If you're asking me if the SPLC opposes Nazis and Nazi symbols, the answer is yes.
16: Yep. The SPLC has referred to this same tattoo as a racist skinhead symbol and tattoo. You can see the resemblance there. You wouldn't want somebody with a tattoo like that in the Senate.
0: Yeah, of course not. And the issue is, if it was even, think about this. Remember when Pete Hegseth had the Christian tattoo and that became a news cycle for a while? I think I saw someone on the Everything app say, well, what if it was a Confederate flag? If he had a Confederate flag tattoo, I bet if he had a Gadsden flag tattoo, I bet that would have been too controversial if he's a Republican. So that's why I love this experiment. It's a great experiment for us because we're seeing exactly what the Democrats are allowing people to get away with simply if they have the mutual cause of hating Trump or wanting to defeat Trump. All right, let's pivot here, and I'm going to talk about this. Really what's been the hottest story, just completely overwhelming social media. Carmelo Anthony, not the basketball player, the 19-year-old who was at 17 at the time when he committed what is now first-degree murder in Texas, stabbing to death a guy named Austin Metcalf, who was also 17. It was at a sporting event in Frisco, and they were from rival schools. It was a track meet. The confrontation started when Anthony was sitting in a tent, apparently, that was associated with the other team, and there was some words exchanged. Witnesses described Anthony as being the aggressor. He reportedly say something like, "Touch me and see what happens." He had a utility knife that he just brought to the track meet for some reason, and he stabbed Metcalf in the chest, and Metcalf died of his wounds. And Anthony didn't testify. His defense claimed he was self-defense and he was operating in a split second of fear, was the quote that was used. And prosecutors said this was a surprise attack, it was a sneak attack. Anthony had egged on the confrontation, according to the prosecutors. And what took place was clearly a murder. Everyone saw it as a murder pretty instantly. But the social media reaction was crazed from the start, that people just knee-jerk going to Anthony's defense, even though he stabbed to death a defenseless guy. But Anthony's black and Austin Metcalf is white. And thus there is this, for whatever reason in this country, our race relations have receded in a way that it was not universally condemned that a human being, no matter what your race, should not stab to death a unarmed person at a track meet. It just seems like that would be the obvious take for any God-fearing individual who has the ability to see clearly at all, and yet that was not the consensus online. So the conviction was yesterday, only 3 hours of deliberation, 35 years for Anthony, no doubt because he was 17 at the time, so minor at the time. I think it should have been more. It was a maximum of 99 years. Sudden passion argument was totally rejected. But what took place online was disgraceful. I want to play, first of all, I want to play some color from people, no pun intended, some exasperated people about the verdict. Let's play cut 7, please.
18: What do you want us to do?
19: That's right.
18: What do you want us to do at this point? What? I'm lost for words. I don't know what to do. I got 5 boys. I don't know what. I ain't got nothing to tell them no more. You can't walk away no more.
0: It's one of those things where you'll see this a million times today if you haven't seen it already. It's just the obvious response is don't bring knives to track meets. And if there's a skirmish between teenage boys who have a lot of testosterone and are just aggressive towards one another, don't stab. Like, it's the literally anything but stab a kid to death who's innocent and is defenseless. So that'd be number one. Here's another protester, cut 14, protesting on Anthony's behalf. There's a bleep in there that you can't play for natural radio purposes, but it says F white lives, and it's not the letter F. You can use your math on that one. So remember the Black Lives Matter movement, but it was really all lives matter, but it's really just black lives, I guess. So it's just sad that we let it happen like this. And part of the reason why our country is in this spot is because of people like Jasmine Crockett. Let's play cut 8, please.
20: Was it a switch? I don't know what he had.
21: It was like it seemed like it was a multi-tool, almost like a Swiss Army.
20: Like with like with the little scissors and everything, mm-hmm. and whatever. Mm-hmm. So it was small. Mm-hmm. Well, I would argue the size of it alone, you wouldn't even think it's a deadly weapon.
22: And that's forgot he had the bag.
20: If it was one of the little, like, I don't know.
0: So she's casting doubt on whether or not the murder weapon was, whether or not he should get away with it, I guess, because the weapon was small, because it was a switchblade. I mean, you can kill someone with a switchblade. Knives are very deadly. We've seen this in society. Is this in dispute? And why would you cast judgment or cast doubt on the verdict? I thought we liked law and order in this society. I thought we believed in the judicial system. We like to throw things to the court. She's an attorney also, I think, right? She went to law school. So it just, this is, she also said black women live in agony every day that I promised the Metcalfs had never lived through. So that's wild. Like, I should have grabbed that clip. I should have sent that around. Black women live in agony every day that I promised the Metcalfs. Oh, we have it. Cut 11. Play this.
21: Black women, especially black women who have black male children, live in fear and agony every single day. A fear and agony that I promise you, the Metcalfs probably never spent a day living that way.
0: After we lived through the murder of Charlie Kirk and just the deranged behavior that we saw from so many people who justified it and people making fun of it and mocking it, and then people who used to be Charlie's friend just spending the next several months going after Charlie's widow and trying to destroy the organization that Charlie built. After we saw that, you know that humanity is just capable of so much evil and to be able to stoop to such a horrible level. But this is a seated United States congresswoman who is an attorney, and she is sympathizing with the murderer and the murderer's family because they're black people, and not with the person whose child was murdered, their life snuffed out at 17 years old, died in his brother's arms because he's white, specifically because he's white. This level of racism is, it should be unacceptable in America. It's a total disgrace. That's all there is to it. Be right back with more.
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19: 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From Iranian state media, the Iranian negotiators will stop exchanging messages with the U.S., effectively shutting down any further negotiations. They are also saying that Iran will move to fully close the Strait of Hormuz as a response to this.
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0: Matt Zibel, junior producer Ricky, Misty Callahan, John Cassio, Daniel West. That's the team. That's the team that does the show. And we're grateful to one and all. Let's talk New York. Is the NBA back in New York tonight? So we got some cuts of Spike Lee. Let's see. I've got some Mamdani. Let's start with the J-Lo one. This has been going around for a couple of days, but I cannot believe this happened. This is Jennifer Lopez, who's got a new rom-com out that she's promoting, and this is just an awesome piece of press. Cut three, please.
1: So what's your take?
2: You have to be born in New York to be a New Yorker.
1: Okay,
2: yeah, I know everybody
1: agree.
2: Wants to claim the city.
1: No, I know.
2: Everybody wants to claim our city, but you have to be born in New York. You have to be born in one of the five boroughs to be a New Yorker.
1: Well, here's the thing.
2: Okay.
1: When I moved here in 2012,
2: yes,
1: everyone was like, in 10 years, you can call yourself a New Yorker.
2: Oh, is that what they said?
1: Yeah, and then I stayed 10 years.
2: Said no New Yorker ever.
1: No, the New Yorkers used to have this as a rule.
2: That was a rule?
1: Yes, you didn't know about this?
2: No. I didn't get the memo. I did not sign the petition.
0: So she's on the subway. She's got full glam going, and she's a big subway rider. But the main thing is she's suggesting you have to be born in New York to be a New Yorker. But if I were to suggest you have to be born in America to be an American, then I would probably get thrown off the air, probably lose my job. But this is one of the points I've been trying to make, is that people think that there is a heritage, there is a culture to places that is innate, and you can't just adopt it the day you arrive someplace. So it'd be nice to be able to voice that perspective in the immigration debate. For the record, I don't agree with her on that point, but she's making jokes, but apply that to the broader national immigration debate. It's unbelievable. So that is a clip to be saved because, hey, if you got to be born in New York to be a New Yorker, then what are we doing on the immigration front? Well, we're doing not enough. The president, Tom Homan, been talking about adding more ICE, particularly in New York. We got a Spike Lee cut. This is a good connective tissue with the New York content and the Knicks content. Play cut 19, guys.
3: It's going to be bananas. It's going to be craziness. It's going to be love. And NYPD can't control that. The Marines, National Guard, just don't bring in the motherfucking ICE. Mm. No ICE. Mm. I've said this more than once. Mm. ICE is not welcome.
0: ICE is not welcome in New York. It's just if they win, if they lose, it doesn't matter. And who says that? Spike Lee, because he made some movies 30 years ago. He must be so annoying in person. Like, could you imagine being at his Thanksgiving dinner? Like, how irritating he must be. It just, a couple of movies are good. Fine. All right. So that gives you carte blanche to opine and sound like a fool. And people are pointing out that is he trying to impersonate Mr. Potato Head? Sean was suggesting this to me before, that he feels like he just attaches new glasses and like new ornaments, new accoutrement every day. So it's just very Mr. Potato Head-esque, the way he adorns himself. All right, let's talk more about ICE. Tom Homan saying he's going to bring ICE to New York, cut two.
4: But if you sign the legislation that I think you're getting about ready to sign, that means I'm going to send more agents to New York, because now rather than one guy arresting one bad guy in a jail, now we got to send a whole team into the neighborhood to find this person that don't want to be found, because officer safety reasons, you know, now we got to arrest this guy in his turf. He has access to no weapons. I told her it's safer for the community, it's safer for the officers, it's safer for the aliens to have these cooperations with the jails. She signed the legislation anyways. So I made her a promise. You're going to see more ICE agents you ever seen in New York City, and it's coming. I just reviewed an operational plan. I'm not going to tell you exactly when it's going to happen, but it's coming.
0: He's been saying this, and I love it. It's, you work with the jails, then things are easier for the communities, because then the communities don't have to have the ICE on their streets rounding people up, which no one likes that. You can bet the ICE officers don't even like it. But if you work with the jails and you go grab them while they've already committed other crimes, that's a very efficient way to get a lot of the bad guys off the streets. All right, I got a bunch of Mamdani cuts. He was calling to abolish ICE, and he's comparing universal daycare, the Knicks winning. But I'll play this one for the sake of time. Let's play cut 12. This is him on gender-affirming care, which is sex changes.
5: As a first step, my administration has made a $15 million investment in gender-affirming care over the next 2 years. And we will continue to use every tool at our disposal to ensure that trans and gender nonconforming New Yorkers can live with dignity, safety, and freedom they deserve.
0: Trans and gender nonconforming. This is Tallarico 6X's. It's a look. He's bragging about it. It's game on, New York. Taxpayer funded sex changes. You will pay for the sex changes and you will like it and everyone will cheer. That's how Mamdani's running New York. That's what we're probably could be in for in Los Angeles. We have a big divide in terms of values in this country. All right. That's it for today. Go in peace to love and serve the Lord. Thanks for watching and listening.
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16: News this hour from Town Hall. I'm Keith Peters in Washington. The United States and Iran trade missile fire in a heated escalation after a two-month ceasefire. Correspondent Laura Winters reports.
17: The U.S. military striking Iran after an American helicopter is shot down. President Trump warning that Iran will face consequences for stalling and not agreeing to a peace deal. Iran busy firing missiles into Bahrain, Kuwait, and Jordan. On Truth Social, the president writing, Iran has taken too long to negotiate a deal that would have been great for them. Now they will have to pay the price. Three explanation points. Laura Winters reporting.
16: The U.S. military says it's begun another round of strikes against Iran. U.S. Central Command said in a social media post that the military is striking multiple targets in Iran and that it's being done in response to Iran's unwarranted and continued aggression.
8: Nevada Republican Governor Joe Lombardo will face Democratic Attorney General Aaron Ford in a battle to hold on to his seat in November.
9: It's considered one of the most competitive governor's races in the country. Las Vegas voter Trudy Platzer says her biggest concern is the rising cost of everything.
18: Gasoline prices, that bothers me because there are a lot of retirees and the whole community is suffering with that.
9: Las Vegas voter Jay Jarosz has several concerns.
19: Housing, workers' rights, fighting against ICE.
9: Ford has been focusing his campaign on federal health care, food assistance, and affordability as Nevada continues to see a shortage of affordable housing and some of the highest gas prices in the country. Lombardo vows to focus on housing affordability if he serves a second term. I'm Donna Water.
8: A rough day on Wall Street with the Dow plunging 953 points, the NASDAQ lower by 509, the S&P declined 119. More at townhall.com.
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3: 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I am Seth Leibson. David Dahl, my producer. Welcome. We marry two.
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3: 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U.S. launches fresh airstrikes against Iran following continued aggression. We'll get to that story in a moment. I wanted to talk about two lines in the news crossing today. To the degree anyone notices it, they did. What do our students know? What are they learning? The New York Times reports today on a new release from our nation's report card on what 13-year-olds know when it comes to math, and it's not good. As the New York Times reports, quote, for 13-year-olds whose elementary school years were disrupted by the pandemic, there has been no recovery. And overall, many students are worse off than they were in the early 2010s when U.S. test scores peaked, close quote. Our 13-year-olds have, after some progress up through 2020, now sunk to a level of mathematical ability lower than they were in 1990, actually, when George H.W. Bush was president. That's the first line. What line did it cross? Well, a hearing today at the United States House of Representatives Committee on Education and the Workforce. As one Democrat on the committee put it, speaking to principals of, superintendents of major urban school districts, equity policies are necessary to reverse harm caused by systemic discrimination that was enacted by policies passed in this room. Equity policies are only a threat if your ideals are grounded in white supremacy. Diversity is just a factual description of students our schools serve. Our public education system provides young people the critical foundation needed to be full participants in our multiracial democracy and competitive in the global economy. Equity and inclusion policies are fundamental to protecting students' rights to a quality education, close quote. You wonder a little with that kind of rhetoric why our students are at record low reading and math ability, don't you? Let's try a thought experiment. Taking all the racism in our country that's been alleged for granted for a moment, can anyone honestly state that it's worse now than it was in, say, 1990 or 1980 or 1970? Or 1960? And if it's true, if that's true, and it is true, what were our students learning and what were our teachers teaching in 1960, 1970, 1980, and 1990? They were teaching math, and they were teaching English. And we got better on all the equity and diversity concerns at the same time progressively through the decades. Do you know why? Here's why. We focused on the critical and not the frivolous. And we didn't invent problems to solve them, as the Southern Poverty Law Center hearings revealed yesterday. We taught math and English, and not how we felt about math and English. We didn't invent racism where it didn't exist, and we didn't judge people based on outcomes of their political thought, but outcomes of their academic achievement. And today, I dare say, we probably talk more about race and race issues than at any time since the 1970s or early 1980s. Not because we have real race issues, but because we don't. Not because this society has become more racist, but because it has become less so. Not because we proved we would never elect a black man as president, but precisely because we could and did. And so we've made ourselves more sensitive to that which doesn't need sensitivity, and we've made our children

programs. The kinds of programs our school teachers enroll in and take to get their teaching certificates. One student wrote this master's degree. Quote, we made Black Lives Matter friendship bracelets. We passed around a popsicle stick to designate whose turn it was to talk while professors compelled us to discuss our life's traumas. We read poems through the lenses of Marxism and critical race theory in preparation for our students to do the same. And our final projects were acrostic poems or ironic rap videos. And that's what teachers are trained in these days. As the head of the teachers union in Los Angeles, perhaps the largest or second largest education district in the country, put it, this was during the school closures around COVID, quote, there's no such thing as learning loss. The head of the LA teachers union, there's no such thing as learning loss. Our kids aren't losing anything. It's okay that our babies may not have learned all their times tables. They learned resilience. They learned survival. They learned critical thinking skills. And they know the difference between a riot and a protest. They know the words insurrection and coup. Close quote. Well, she was wrong, fundamentally wrong about learning loss. Very wrong. And she got reelected as the head of the union. But note her idea of what kids should be taught. Not the three R's or history or math. In fact, she says it's okay that they don't learn their times tables. But they need to learn about January 6th. That was what was important to the teachers union in Los Angeles. I guess teaching about one day in history is teaching some form of American history. But you do see what's going on here. What's going on here is that it's more important to the progressives and the professional teachers unions for students, as much as teachers, to know more about things like January 6th and the BLM movement than, oh, say, our Constitution and basic fundamentals of American civics or how to read or how to do math. What we are doing is indoctrinating. What we are not doing is teaching. And students are becoming indoctrinated, not educated. You think this works well for an ever-advancing and advanced economy? Well, it does if you plan to put millions more people on government support, which, by the way, is precisely what the Great Society programs of the 1960s started. As a recent study written up in the Washington Post has shown, we no longer need to talk about a poverty rate in America. We rather should be talking about a dependency rate. The 1965 Great Society War on Poverty helped minimize poverty by putting more people on government subvention. That is to say, less than 5% of working-age Americans were on government dependency when the Great Society was announced. And through ever-expanding welfare and government programmatics, it skyrocketed to over 11%. That's a 120% increase. Guess what went down? Guess what did plummet in that time period? Education outcomes. The highest SAT scores in our nation's history were in the early 1960s. Because we had two things before 1965. A work ethic and an education ethic. Now, the racism bit, yes, it was bad. Of course, awful back then. But it also pretty much was getting solved and got solved as more and more integration took hold and more people became exposed to others of opposite races and more people understood that the way to beat racism was not to think skin color mattered. Today, none of that abides anymore. Today, our children are taught skin color does matter. We are taught education should be politicalized education, and that work doesn't matter. How long do you think we can keep going that way? My guess? It may be a long time, especially as more and more political leaders who believe this rot are being elected under the banner of socialism, from Mamdani's New York to Seattle and Los Angeles's mayors. But with out-of-control spending, debt-based spending, lower outcomes, $42,000 per pupil expenditure in the New York City schools, for instance, over $20,000 per pupil in L.A. and Chicago, one wonders if we are training for knowledge and work or for political ignorance and dependence. And one doesn't have to wonder for long. Just look around at what people keep putting up with and voting for. The big point
is this cannot go on.

forever. As they say, it can go on a long time. It has been going on a long time. But as the old revolutionary says in Victor Hugo's Les Miserables, a cloud has been collecting for years, yet people are condemning the thunderclap. Its wrath will be absolved by the future. Its result is a better world. Close quote. Well, the clouds are gathering, and unlike in Victor Hugo's Panglossian prognostications, if I can mix my French writers a bit, the result here will not be a better world. I'm Seth Leibson, 602-508-0960 on the AZ Mobile Chiropractic Hotline. Anything on your mind? We'll be right back.

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9: 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Hello, Bruce.
10: Hi, Seth. How are you doing today?
9: I'm well. How are you, sir?
10: I'm doing fine. Great monologue. Boy, you really got the juices flowing with me here. I don't know where to start almost.
11: Okay, thank you.
10: But what was interesting to me is you were going back into the 60s, 70s, 80s, and 90s. Yeah. I just wrote a short essay on my Substack column called Bookends, using the 70s, early 70s, up to the early 2000s, where if this is exactly what you were talking about and what you and I had talked about before, where the Paulo Freire methodology is activism before academia.
12: Yeah, yeah.
10: And I use the example of the crying Indian ad in 1971. That was a campaign. It was a public campaign.
12: Right.
10: To reduce littering, right. And it was a great ad.
12: Ironized Cody. Yeah, Ironized Cody. Right.
10: Yes, yeah,
12: right.
10: Yes. That's the
12: who I don't think was an Indian, by the way.
10: I think you're right on that.
12: Yeah.
10: I think you're right on that.
12: Okay. So the first example of cultural misappropriation or something like that. Yeah.
10: Yeah, exactly. But anyway, it worked. It was a great ad. The littering went down dramatically. It was a great public service ad. It actually worked. But it also did something else. It raised the curiosity of Americans who basically knew next to nothing about American Indian.
12: Yeah, I think you're right about that. It certainly did for me, because I grew up as a young boy at that time. It raised my curiosity. Sure, sure.
10: Yeah. Okay. And so what happens? Enter the activist academia left. They portray the American Indian as this anomaly of human nature, this peaceful, noble, wonderful individual that did nothing wrong.
12: Right.
10: And, you know, of course, the rest of us are the terrible, evil intruders.
12: Right.
10: This is what they push through, even in the universities. Mm-hmm. And it was a total crock, because everyone knows that the American Indian was a very brutal warrior. Move this whole situation 30 years up to 9/11, 2001, and what do we get immediately after that?
12: Religion of peace.
10: Yeah. The religion of peace, which came from a gentleman by the name, if I remember correctly, John Esposito out of Georgetown University.
12: I haven't thought of that name in forever. Oh my gosh, I just assume not remember it. But yeah, that's right. That's right. And it was adopted by the Bush administration, unfortunately. Yeah.
10: Yes. Yes, he was putting out all kinds of work, and he was the only one they could find, by the way.
12: Right.
10: Most of academia was backing away from him, saying, this guy, he's off the rails. Yeah. But he was saying how the first 500 years of Islam was spent in peaceful coexistence with Christianity, and that it wasn't until Pope Urban II had launched the Crusades.
12: Mm-hmm.
10: That everything went to hell after that.
12: Right.
10: Of course, that's crazy. That's
12: right.
10: Poppycock. That's nonsense.
12: Right.
10: And what you're seeing here, this is coming from academia. This is and on an intellectual level, it's kindergarten level propaganda.
12: Right.
10: And it's coming out of the universities.
12: I know.
10: Amazing.
12: I know. And it has its warping effect, and it makes dialogue nearly impossible. It makes understanding nearly impossible. It reminds me of the Orwell line, where history has stopped and nothing exists except an endless present in which the party is always right, from 1984. And that's what it's become. There's no objective history anymore. It's all filtered through an ideological lens, and not two ideological lenses, one. Whatever we can eke out through talk radio or an occasional Hillsdale course, we cling on to with dear life, because we're up against it. And we're up against it in a way that's making our children dumber. That's the real moral crime here. It's not just feeding them bad facts, but when you have bad facts, it makes them dumber. And you know what?
10: When
12: they get exposed to the truth, they don't blame the people who made them dumb. They blame the truth teller, which creates a whole other set of problems in this country.
10: Yeah. Yeah, yeah, and that's part of the training.
12: Yeah, it absolutely is. Hey, talk to me about your Substack. Tell the audience about your Substack. I'm curious about it.
10: Oh, I've had it going now for maybe a couple months or so. I've got, I think I've got 15 or 16 short essays on there.
12: Well, what's it called, and you know, just, how do we find it?
10: Bruce O'Brien 74.
12: Okay.
10: Substack.com.
12: Wonderful. Wonderful. We'll take a look. Bruce O'Brien,
10: yeah,
12: 74, Substack. Fabulous. Fabulous. I see it right now. Great. When arguing to expose the depth and length of cultural indoctrination in our corrupted educational institutions today, a rock-solid case can be made. Wonderful. Thank you, Bruce. Appreciate your call.
10: Okay, you bet.
12: You bet. Talk to you soon. Do we have time to take one more call before the break? Rick? Hi, Rick.
11: Hello, Seth.
12: How are you?
11: Great monologue.
12: Thanks.
11: Great call from Bruce.
12: Yeah.
11: That is, that's one of the reasons I love your program, because it introduces us to such great folks. So my call is actually kind of off the wall. Wednesdays are my far side day.
12: Okay.
11: So I'm calling with a suggestion for Answer the Call with You Know Who.
12: Oh, yeah. We had asked if people had recommendations for David Dahl's Instagram, Answer the Call with Dahl, for menu
11: That's
12: items.
11: That's right.
12: Yeah.
11: So I'm calling.
12: You've got his attention. You should see him. I have never seen David have such rapt attention. Go ahead.
11: Yes. I want to suggest, and you'll maybe enjoy this too, I want to suggest that he do a gastronomical delicatessen Epicurean's Delight.
12: Okay.
11: From the Farrell's Ice Cream Parlor and Restaurant.
12: Okay.
13: And what's in this?
11: No longer in existence.
12: No, but what is in this? What's in it?
11: Everything. It's like a 6-foot sub sandwich with delicious and wonderful stuff.
12: I gotta look it up.
11: All up and down.
12: I gotta look it up. What's it called again? What's it called again?
11: It's called a gastronomical delicatessen Epicurean's Delight.
12: We're gonna look this one up. Thank you.
11: Okay.
12: All right. Oh my gosh. We'll be right back.

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1: With SRN News, I'm Keith Peters in Washington. The U.S. military said Wednesday it began another round of strikes against Iran after President Trump warned that Tehran would pay the price for stalled negotiations. The escalating attacks threatened to derail efforts to end the war. U.S. Central Command said in a social media post that the military was striking multiple targets in Iran, attacks that were in response to Iran's unwarranted and continued aggression. Chicago police are urging residents to come forward with any information about a cross burning in a public park. The burning of a cross is a historic symbol of hate and intimidation against black Americans. However, the intent behind the fire Tuesday afternoon in Grand Park was still unclear. On Wall Street, the Dow down by 953 points, the NASDAQ dropped 509. More details at SRNnews.com.
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4: This is John Katzimatidis, the Cat's Corner. Well, I remember the movie Mr. Smith Goes to Washington. What happened? We have too many politicians in Washington that know nothing about business. Why? We need more common sense in Washington. Whether we're talking about the federal government, state government, you need common sense. We need the balance of power in our government. Doctors, lawyers, accountants, professionals, business people, and blue-collar workers. And that's the only way we can come out with common sense. Putting on taxes and regulations without knowledge of what happens. Some of the states are not doing a good job. All they do is raise taxes. And then when they need more money, they tax the taxes. I mean, you got to laugh about it, but it's happening. We need people that have common sense, a balance of power in all our legislative functions to be able to operate our country, our states, our cities more efficiently. This is John Katzimatidis, the Cat's Corner.
5: This is Seth Leibson for townhall.com. Ronald Reagan used to ask, if no one among us is capable of governing himself, then who among us has the capacity to govern someone else? But to have self-government, we must depend on many things, foremost among them, trust. Over the past decade, credibility in major institutions has plummeted. Given the delays and changing results in the recent California elections, another exhibit. Growing distrust in our elections. Alleging fraud and seeing Spencer Pratt sink to third place after the now second place finisher had previously conceded her loss is said to be paranoid. But here comes the New York Times with a headline. There is, quote, a lack of evidence of any widespread fraud, close quote. The word widespread carries a lot of water in suggesting at least some fraud, no? Voting day needs to be voting day, not month. ID must be required. Ballot harvesting stopped. Mail ballots postmarked. Nothing could undermine our experiment in self-government more than distrust in the legitimacy of our elections. I'm Seth Leibson.
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0: Welcome back to the Seth Leibson Show. Grateful for to have Don Spini and Logan Marcus with us today from Sun Valley Wealth, sunvalleywealth.com. They bring us our culture and economy update. Welcome again, and thanks for being here. Everyone's talking about the SpaceX IPO, Don, at a massive valuation, to be sure. Talk to me about what it means when a company like this comes with all this hype and how serious investors separate the business story from the real investment decisions on things like this.
1: Yeah, a lot of buzz. Everybody wants to know how to get in early, and you can't. So let's be
2: spoiler
1: clear.
2: Spoiler alert.
1: Yeah, you can't. Yeah, it's going to be a little different than most because it'll be the largest market cap IPO ever. 555 million shares going out, and at a $1.35 strike price, that's going to go up dramatically, I'm sure. So here's the thing, folks. Don't worry about that. So you're not missing the SpaceX IPO. And not only that, only 3-6% of the shares are going to be public. It won't even show up on the S&P 500 because it won't qualify. It will show up on the NASDAQ 100, but that's not the point. The point is you want to sit and wait for these. If you're buying stock, you want to buy long. Don't go in for the killing. If you're an amateur and you're thinking, oh, this is really going to go up, all the professionals have already scraped the profit, and you're probably going on the wrong side of the tracks there. So no stock tip here. I want you to sit and wait. If you waited 2 weeks, 3 weeks to buy Google when it first came out in 2003, you had 10x return by the end of the year. So it went up really quick and it dropped really quick, and then it does that volatile thing like most stocks do like this. But if you want SpaceX, you could probably own it. Sit and buy it long. Don't buy it for quick profit because that's how you get burned.
0: Yeah, it's an interesting point, and it's probably true, isn't it, that if there's an IPO coming and we know about it because we're reading about it, it's probably too late to have the advantages of knowing about it right at that point, right? At that point.
1: Typically, absolutely. So, you know, but you want to invest in it for the long term. It's got great potential. We know what Elon Musk is capable of. Sit back and then invest an appropriate amount at the right time.
0: And it's important to think, too, about betting your entire or the bulk of your retirement on one big IPO, too.
1: Don't do it.
0: Don't do it. Don't do it. That's what you guys are great at. Speaking of retirement, Logan, Social Security, a bunch in the news. Yet another story showing Social Security's problems are coming sooner than expected. The latest report, I think, has a projected shortfall even closer. Why should we be paying attention to this? How seriously should we be taking this?
2: Well, I think the issue isn't that Social Security is suddenly in trouble. I've been hearing this. I'm 44. I've been hearing this since I was 10 years old, right? And I didn't even know what Social Security was.
0: Right.
2: So I'm not saying that this is an old wives' tale at this point, but we've known for decades that fewer workers supporting more retirees could eventually create a funding challenge. So this isn't anything new. It's not really a political story either. It's a demographic story.
0: Right.
2: So people are living longer. Birth rates are lower, and there are simply fewer workers paying into the system relative to the number of people drawing benefits. So it's a math problem, essentially.
0: If you're 55 or if you're 65 and you're hearing these headlines, what do? You call you guys, of course. You call Sun Valley. Well, what else do you do?
2: Well, don't panic. I mean, what we do is an entire equation based on your earning years at different times, right? So we're looking at 62, 65, 67, 70. We're looking at what your spouse could get. So there, every time a report comes out, people call us panicked.
0: Right.
2: And the thing is, it's part and parcel of your entire plan. So whether Congress eventually adjusts benefits, et cetera, The retirement planning aspect of this is what you really want to be focused on instead of simply deciding when to claim benefits. So you want to understand where every dollar of income is going to come from over the next 30, 40, 50 years instead of hanging your hat on what we like to call what should be the cherry on top, which is Social Security.
0: You know, one of the things I think about all the time is how so many politicians, particularly those on the conservative or Republican side, are afraid to talk about it as a reform measure, and I think have gotten their fingers burnt in talking about it over time. I remember particularly in 2012. But it does need to be talked about, doesn't it? I mean, I think markets still do outperform the government investments, and I think if we can ensure those at a certain retirement age or grandfather people born after, I don't know, a certain year, we really ought to be talking about Social Security reform.
1: Absolutely, and they can't kick the can down the road much longer,
0: no,
1: Seth.
0: I think
1: it's got to get fixed.
0: I think that's right. But whatever your retirement concerns may be, you can't do better than Sun Valley Wealth. Don and Logan, thank you very much. Sun Valley Wealth. I'm Seth Leibson. We'll be right back.

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1: 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The president of the United States went to a basketball game last night, for crying out loud. Get over yourselves. I would submit to you that Trump wins. With all the drama, with all the controversy, it only benefits him and the Republican Party. And they're too dumb to realize.
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4: What does it mean to be legendary? Perhaps it's very famous, well-known, and admired, with many stories to be told about it. 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

0: Welcome back to the Seth Leibson Show, brought to you in part by Klein Heating and Cooling. 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It's just going into break after the last segment with Don and Logan, and Don said, did I say $1.35 a share for SpaceX? I certainly didn't mean that. I would have meant $135. I don't remember if he said $1.35, but in any event, to give him his autocorrect here, clearly he meant to and corrected himself to say $135 a share. They're such cool people. I love Don and Logan. Although we might have to razz them just a little bit on their musical taste. They were saying how much they liked my bumper music, and I asked them what each of their first concerts were, and we're going to have to razz them on that answer just a little bit. They made up for it with the answer to what their best concert was, and I'm just going to use that as a tease ongoingly and prospectively. But David, what was your first concert? Have you been to a concert?
1: Yeah, I've been to concerts while I've been working here.
0: Yeah, you certainly have. That's right. I knew that. Yeah,
1: Nelson and other great acts. I think I recall. Do you count classical? Yeah, because the first concert that I remember going to with my father was a classical music thing. It was.
0: No to that.
1: You know what I mean? The symphony.
0: Yes,
1: or
0: not that. Yeah. Yes, we can all do that.
1: Goodness
0: we
1: gracious.
0: Can all do the. We can all do the. What's the Christmas thing that makes me want to poke my eyes out? The dance of the sugar plums and all that. Nutcracker Suite. We can all say Nutcracker Suite. Right.
1: Oh,
0: right. Give me a real concert.
1: When I was in high school, I saw John Fogerty.
0: Okay,
1: in Las
0: that
1: Vegas.
0: Counts. Good answer. Yeah. Decent answer. Our crack research team found out what the gastronomical delicatessen Epicurean delight from Farrell's is, by the way. It doesn't seem like it would be that hard for you to make.
1: It's just a giant submarine sandwich.
0: Pretty much. A giant elongated bun, the meats, pastrami, ham, salami, pepperoni, and garlic or turkey sausage. Lettuce, onions, mixed pickles and veggies, mayonnaise, mustard, and deli dressing. I don't know if you need to do a video on how to do that, though.
1: How to make a submarine sandwich.
0: Yeah, it seems.
1: Well, as you've made clear to the office, there are some places that don't know how to do that.
0: Yeah, that's true. There are some places that make great submarine sandwiches in town.
1: There are some that don't.
0: And some that don't. Let me just be positive. Nicole's is fabulous on 16th, DeFalco's on Hayden. You can't go wrong there. Fair?
1: Can we agree
0: on that? Okay. So just yesterday, I was saying that as people were griping about the United States, or the president, I should say, easing up on his accelerator with regard to the conflict in Iran, I said, you know, hedge your commentary. I mean, we can all express our opinions on what we want to be done, I suppose. But if you think you know what is being done, you don't. There's, as I said, what did I say yesterday? Four or five people are in the know. The president, maybe the chief of staff, the Department of Secretary of Defense, Secretary of State. I would say the National Security Advisor, but that is the Secretary of State. And maybe one or two other people. Everyone else is merely guessing. And sure enough, as we live and breathe, sure enough, when yesterday everyone was getting frustrated with Donald Trump saying he's lost interest in Iran and he's not pressing the regime. Two sets of fresh airstrikes today, last night and today, for their targeting our Apache helicopter. And for, as he said, them being too slow in negotiations. I'm going to talk to Colonel Schlichter a little bit about this in the next hour, Kurt Schlichter. I think he and I see this the same way. I don't want to speak for him, but I think we do, just based on what I see his writings, what he writes and what he talks about. And I was mentioning this on a call the other day with some smart folks I was privileged to be a part of. And I think the polling that shows dissatisfaction, increased dissatisfaction with the effort in Iran, with the president and the effort in Iran, is resultant from an easing up on the accelerator, not from initiating the action in the first place. Study after study shows that Americans will back a military campaign if it makes sense and it is made clear to them. And we can fault the administration for perhaps not having the best messaging on this. Certainly their press secretary is out on maternity leave, and that might be part of it a little bit. But for all the concerns about the ongoing negotiations and people saying, what is and who is he negotiating with? I mean, some of the stories of just the last 72 hours are that the young Ayatollah isn't even in Iran. May not even be alive, for all we know, and certainly has never been seen since he's been appointed or anointed. The explanation of ongoing negotiations and trying to negotiate with the same regime that has been at war with us for 47 years made little sense and makes little sense to American people, and certainly the American people who support ending a terrorist regime that has targeted and killed hundreds and hundreds and hundreds of Americans, maimed even more, starting in the seizure of our embassy in 1979, which was our sovereign territory. Remember that. And then prosecuting any number of terrorist actions against us, starting in Beirut in 1983, and going forward all the way up to planned assassination attacks against Donald Trump over the last couple of years, and not just Donald Trump, former national security advisors, former secretaries of state of the United States. This is a warmongering regime, and I think it would have made more sense to people had the effort been prosecuted. And this notion of regime change, if there is going to be negotiation, if there is going to be serious negotiation, that serious negotiation cannot take place with the very people and the very regime that has been chanting and inspiring the chanting of death to America, as it has done everything it can to bring death to as many Americans as possible. So I think it just needs to make more sense. The launching effort today makes more sense. We'll be right back.

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0: 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And speaking of concerts, Rush is on a reunion tour right now. You've been seeing any of this on your social media feed?
1: I think I know somebody that went to one of the concerts in L.A., actually.
0: Fabulous. A friend of mine. Fabulous. Well, the drummer, you know, Rush may have had the best drummer of all rock and roll history. I hope, well, maybe it will stir a controversy, and that would be a good controversy to have, Neil Peart, who passed. But he's been replaced on tour with this amazing virtuoso, Annika Niles, a female drummer, which just suffusing social media for Rush fans, one of the great rock and roll bands of all time, and just doing amazing work, absolutely amazing work, Annika Niles, and God bless him and God bless her. You don't think a few instrumentalists, particularly in rock or jazz or fusion, you don't think of women dominating the instrument on very much. Drums is one of them, but Annika Niles is showing otherwise for sure. If you like Rush, I'm told these reunion shows are just fantastic. Just fantastic. You look at some others, and like David Lee Roth, have you seen some of these going around equally so? It's time to say we're done. It's time to retire. It's okay to retire. Jerry Seinfeld was talking to Adam Carolla the other day, and Jerry Seinfeld was making the point that sometimes at a certain point in show business, you want to retire before people say it's time to retire. You need to know how to go out on a win like Tom Brady after winning the Tampa Super Bowl. He should have just hung it up right there. Okay, what do I got? Kurt Schlichter coming right up. I'm Seth Leifson. We'll be right back.

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4: News this hour from Town Hall. I'm Keith Peters in Washington. Inflation hits a three-year high, highlighting affordability challenges for Americans. Correspondent Bernie Bennett reports.
5: Rising gas prices pushed inflation to its highest level in 3 years last month. A headache for the Federal Reserve and a potential political challenge for the Trump administration as midterm elections near. Labor Department said Wednesday that consumer prices rose 4.2% in May from a year earlier, up from 3.8% in April, and the third straight increase. On a monthly basis, prices rose 0.5% last month after big gains of 0.6% in April and 0.9% in March. Bernie Bennett, Washington.
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